0: false. The regime in Iran is embroiled in internal wars, and there's no doubt the regime will fall, they say. We know they've slaughtered over 50,000 of their own people. Time will tell. I actually think this is a good idea, to be perfectly honest with you. We'll be right back.
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0: Don't forget, I'm on Hannity in about 10, 15 minutes. I'm sure you want to watch that. Mr. Producer wants to watch it. I'm sure he wants to watch it. Oh, yeah. We got a lot going on. I want to talk about Lindsay mostly, quite frankly. President says U.S. military will strike Iran hard tonight. And in fact, I believe that's going on now. CENTCOM begins strikes on Iran after Trump says U.S. military will hit them hard. Said he was not interested in answering a question about whether Israel will intervene in the strikes tonight. U.S. will hit Iran hard tonight and tomorrow. We're going to hit them very hard tonight. We're going to hit them hard tomorrow, and there's not a damn thing they can do about it. They have nothing, he said. At 4:45 p.m. Eastern Time today, Central Command began launching a third consecutive night of strikes against Iran. These strikes will continue imposing a heavy cost on Iranian forces, says Central Command, and degrade their ability to attack innocent civilians. And I just wish we would arm those innocent civilians. Again and again, I say the same thing. And I don't know. Shortly after U.S. CENTCOM announced on Twitter that U.S. Central Command began launching the third consecutive night of strikes against Iran. Now, the Iranian semi-official news agency, Mehr, has since reported explosions in southern Iranian cities of Kish Island, Saruk Island, Hashim Island, Kashir, and Bandar Abbas. Well, it sounds like they're hitting a lot of their energy islands. Several areas in southwest Iranian city. There's a commercial that just jumped up on my screen. Have already been heard. Speaking about Iran's nuclear power, the president explained that Pickaxe Mountain, a highly fortified nuclear site, 1 mile south of Natanz nuclear complex in Iran, could be the target of a nice big fat shot, quote unquote. He added that Iran is not doing well with its nuclear situation. Every time we hear about it, we blow it up. But we'll probably give Pickaxe a shot relatively soon. Now, that mountain is heavily fortified site, hosts two deeply buried tunnel complexes. That's what's going on tonight, I believe. Well, ladies and gentlemen, we salute our armed forces, police officers, firefighters, emergency personnel, ICE, our truckers. We salute the men and women in Israel, the men and women in Ukraine, the men and women in Iran. 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
7: From ABC News, I'm Stephanie Officer. The U.S. launching new strikes on Iran tonight for the first time, using sea drones to target Iranian submarines and ship facilities. President Trump says he's reinstating his blockade on the Strait of Hormuz. ABC's Mary Bruce.
8: President Trump declaring the U.S. will soon become, quote, the guardian of the Hormuz Strait and charge a 20% fee on all cargo that goes through it. Before Trump launched this war, ships were able to pass freely through the strait without needing protection. A massive oil tanker transporting 2 million barrels could soon have to pay the U.S. upwards of $32 million. That could cause oil and gas prices to spike even further. Gas now at $3.82 a gallon. Analysts say it could top $4 in a week.
7: Parts of the country cleaning up after severe storms over the weekend, giving way to dangerous heat. ABC's Ginger Z.
9: Extreme heat warnings from Los Angeles to Marquette, Michigan, up along the Canadian border. You are going to not just be hot, but also humid. The numbers could break records from Fargo back to Rapid City. Syracuse could go for a daily record at 98. And then the heat focuses on the Northeast. We will have a legitimate heat wave, meaning 3 days at 90 plus. The peak of it is on Wednesday. Washington, D.C. could go to 100. Those, again, are the air temperatures, so it'll feel even hotter when you add the humidity.
7: A short circuit may have caused the fire in a Bangkok, Thailand bar that killed at least 28 people over the weekend. Many were found in the back, where authorities say exits may have been blocked. ABC's James Longman.
10: There was panic and confusion inside as many struggled to find the exits. Usa initially heard a boom, saying many inside had no way out. She used a chair to break a bar window to find her friends, but it was too late. They both died. Authorities believe the fire sending many people running to the back of the venue, where they died.
7: You're listening to ABC News.
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7: Family and friends are remembering Jurassic Park actor Sam Neill, who died at the age of 78.
13: In 2023, he revealed he'd been treated for blood cancer, writing, "I'm not afraid to die, but it would annoy me." Just earlier this year, Neill revealed he was cancer-free after undergoing groundbreaking treatment following a years-long battle. His family posting a statement saying, "Sam was surrounded by family and passed with the dignity that has characterized his whole life. The loss was sudden and unexpected, but blessed by the fact that Sam remained cancer-free."
7: ABC's Laura Spencer. Officials in Spain confirm an American woman is among the 13 people killed by wildfires in the Andalusia-Almería region. The fires are now considered under control. One state is extending recess for kids.
14: It's part of a nationwide drive to get kids off their devices, at least for a few minutes a day. But Oklahoma school officials are in a dilemma.
15: Students need to be outside playing as much as possible, but they also need every instructional minute that we can get our hands on.
14: Holly McKinney is an assistant superintendent in Norman, Oklahoma. Instead of lengthening the school day, her district is incorporating literacy into science and social studies lessons, freeing up the additional 20 minutes of recess time mandated by the state. Jim Ryan, ABC News.
7: The Phillies' Kyle Schwarber will lead off for the National League in tomorrow night's All-Star game, replacing designated hitter Shohei Ohtani, who's skipping the tournament to have a knee procedure. I'm Stephanie Officer, ABC News.
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18: This is Show Me Today, the voice of Missouri. I'm Bill Pollack. My wife now is panicked. She doesn't want to buy any produce. She doesn't want to buy any fruit. This, of course, coming with the story that nearly 20 states have reported cases of cyclosporiasis, which causes upset stomach and severe diarrhea. In fact, I've seen on the news they're calling it explosive diarrhea. So this interview with Sue Danielson with Missouri epidemiologist Nathan Kafarnas comes at a great time because such cases are more common during the warmer months of the year, and it can be connected to improper washing of produce. So this is great. This is going to ease our minds a bit, I hope. He notes that most cases are among those who have traveled internationally, but not always. So he's here with Sue Danielson to talk about this a little bit more.
19: What can you tell us about cyclospora?
20: So cyclosporiasis is a illness caused by a parasite, it only affects humans, so we don't see this in other animals or anything like that. So in some ways that makes things a little bit easier to track. It's more difficult when you get illnesses that can affect multiple species. One thing I would say is this is a typical summer illness. So every year between May and August is kind of what we in the epidemiology world think of as cyclospora season, where that's where the vast majority of the cases every year happen. And it's not unusual for us to see an uptick in cases. Now, most cases of this illness are linked to international travel. When people go on vacation and there may be, say, like in the Caribbean or South America or really anywhere in the world that's a little less maybe like regulated, I would say, on the food side, it's not uncommon for them to come back with this illness and get diagnosed when they get back. So it's a pretty common cause of traveler's diarrhea.
19: Yeah, and it's pretty serious, too. It can land some people in the hospital, I've read.
20: Yeah, I mean, it's usually kind of self-limiting. Like, it's the type of illness that most healthy people will get over just fine. Could be more serious if you've got some pre-existing health conditions like anything else. So definitely something where if, you know, you've got symptoms and, you know, you think you might have it, it's worth getting checked out for sure, because treatment is available that can make it last a shorter amount of time and also make those symptoms a little less severe.
19: But the diarrhea, the main symptom, and that can is a little bit more than a common virus that we might suffer from, right?
20: Sure. Yeah. Typically, watery diarrhea is kind of the most common symptom, and then you know, the things that go along with that: nausea, abdominal cramping, loss of appetite, muscle pain. It can last for sometimes weeks to over a month. So if in those cases we see weight loss. Fever is not as common. You can have a low-grade fever with it, but that's one thing that makes it a little different from some other causes of gastrointestinal illness.
19: I think I read where there's up to 17. Missouri, do we have cases in Missouri yet?
20: So we have cases in Missouri, but the alert where they're talking about is where they've found cases without travel history. So kind of like I mentioned earlier, most of the causes of cyclospora and cyclosporiasis, the illness, are from international travel. So we have cases, but they're either still under investigation or they've been linked to international travel. So right now we're not really included in that CDC update. Where this becomes more concerning and kind of why it's kind of making some headlines is there have been some states that have been seeing locally acquired cases. So people that haven't traveled anywhere, and this isn't a person-to-person illness, so this isn't something that would you would commonly get from, say, like a sick person in your household or somebody you work with. It's really from contaminated food products like fresh produce, vegetables, fruits, things like that. And so if you're not getting that outside the country, then that means that we have, you know, potentially a contaminated product in the United States that's causing illness. And so that's when you typically see some of these, like, localized areas, like say as an individual state or community or something with lots of cases, they probably got a bad batch of produce where multiple people got ill.
19: But even if we wash the produce in normal food preparation, shouldn't that take care of it?
20: So it helps. It's definitely one of the things that's recommended is to, you know, wash all fruits and veggies, fresh ones, thoroughly under running water before preparation. You can also scrub them with a brush if they're kind of a firmer fruit or vegetable. That will help. But one thing that is kind of important to know about this is because it's a parasite, it's very hardy. So it's not like normal disinfectants and things don't really kill it very easily. And washing can help if you can wash the spores off. But it's not universally effective. There could still be issues where some still remain. Another thing that can help is you can cut away like damaged areas on fruits and vegetables. It's more likely that it can kind of persist there. And then refrigerating them as soon as they're prepared can kind of help as well.
19: When we have a story like this, do restaurants, anybody in food preparation, are they being notified by the federal government or by the state about this just to kind of watch for it or increase their food handling safety measures?
20: So it kind of depends. If we had a local, if we had, I guess what I would say is if we had an indication that we may have a local problem in Missouri, like with a, you know, distributor, we're seeing increased cases that are locally acquired, we would probably do some kind of health alert. And, you know, when those health alerts go out, they most commonly get pushed to medical providers and local public health, but then those partners can turn around and help push it to businesses and things in their area as well. So I think we would probably, and we might consider like a press release or something as a state health department if there was a concern. Thankfully, we're not seeing that concern right now in Missouri, other than just kind of general awareness that's helped maybe happening elsewhere. But, you know, if we

0: these days. But I also think that, it's good that there's attention, because kind of like we mentioned earlier, there's a lot of the practices, a lot of the, washing hands, using clean cutting boards, preparing and storing food properly at the right temperatures. Those things are important no matter what, the cause of illness is. And so it's good to bring attention to that. It's good for people to keep that in mind at home, and also for businesses to, be following those standards. And so maybe it's not the worst thing in the world that it gets a lot of attention, because it is really important. And, some of these illnesses can cause some pretty severe outcomes for people that get sick.
1: And let's talk about those people who do get sick. I'm guessing, like anything, if you have a compromised immune system, you're very young, very old, it might hit you harder.
0: Mm-hmm. Yes, certainly. Those are kind of the categories with any kind of, illness we worry about the most. And so I think, just the general advice would be, if you do fall in one of those categories, you've got a small child that's ill, you're older or maybe immune compromised, and you think you might have a foodborne illness, definitely reach out to your physician, try to get seen, because there are a lot of treatments available for most of these things. Sometimes it's sometimes not, for a healthy person, it's probably going to resolve itself, but worth talking to a doctor, getting evaluated, and, possibly getting treated to limit the illness.
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9: Everyone poops. It's not just the name of a classic potty training book. It's a universal truth. Even though everyone does it, almost no one wants to talk about it. Dr. Tricia Pasricha wants to change that. She's the author of a new book. It's called You've Been Pooping All Wrong. And she says there are three critical P's of pooping. The first is propulsion. Both the voluntary push you exert and the involuntary contractions that happen naturally within your body. Top line, when you feel the need to go, don't hold it. The second P is pliability, which refers to stool softness. The keys to this one are making sure you're drinking enough water and eating enough fiber. And the last P is for pelvic floor. If you can get your knees up above your waist while you're on the toilet, like on a stool or a garbage can or a stack of books even, that can make all the difference. I'm Dr. Sanjay Gupta, helping you live a better life.
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2: This is Show Me Today, the voice of Missouri. When it gets hot here in the summer, oh man, go find a cave. Sandy Shago of Onondaga Cave State Park, located 80 miles southwest of St. Louis, says it's always a cool 57 degrees inside year-round.
3: We are second in the United States for the number of caves. So you got a cave pretty much around every corner. So just look around. Now we have what we think is one of the very best here because we have a room in this cave that's the second largest room in Missouri. First one's at Silver Dollar City, but we have the second largest. Would hold a football field with bleachers. So it is quite an experience. It is 57 degrees year-round, so that feels pretty darn good on days like this. Now, I will tell you, the humidity is not any different. We always say, oh, you're going into 100% humidity, but I think it's pretty much 100% humidity outside right now. But regardless, it is much cooler. We always say it's like an underground hike in the rain because it's very drippy in there.
4: When you're taking someone into one of the caves for the first time, what do you point out to them?
3: Sure. We talk a little bit about geology. We'll always talk a little biology and then a little bit of history just to meet everybody's interest. So to start with geology, because it is a cave, we live in what we call karst topography. That's K-A-R-S-T. Fancy way of saying lots of caves and lots of sinkholes. And those happen because we have a really cool kind of rock here called dolomite, which is really nothing more than a lot of limestone with a little bit of magnesium in it. But it's perfect for cave making. It's one of the essential parts of the recipe because it's very porous, has lots and lots of holes in it. So you have water that comes down in rain or snow. It works its way through the soil. And as it does that, that water is picking up carbon dioxide because things are decaying, both the plant and animal. So that water becomes more and more acidic. And then because you have this acidic water, and it's the same kind of acid that's in soda, carbonic acid. So now it's rich with the carbon dioxide, and it is working its way through. It dissolves different minerals as it passes through, but mostly it likes to dissolve calcite. So now it comes through the ceiling of the cave, and it does not like that cool air. So it loses its fizz because it's actually fizzy. And when it does that, it can't hold any of the minerals it has dissolved. So with each drip, it leaves a little ring of calcite. And the genesis and beginning of all of our caves in Missouri are soda straws. And those are hollow tubes. Sounds just like what they are. They're just hollow tubes and the water's dripping through it. Eventually, those fill up on the inside. And when they do, we're going to call it a stalactite. And then it drips to the floor and grows from the ground up, and we call it a stalagmite. And when I started, it was really hard to remember that, and it had been a really long time since fourth grade geology. So they kept telling me it sticks tight to the ceiling, and I was like, but it sticks tight to the floor, too. So I finally figured out stalactite has a C in it for ceiling, and stalagmite has a G in it for ground. So that's the beginning of all of our caves.
4: And the biology?
3: So when we talk about the biology, we talk about our bats, because our bats are very endangered. So what has happened is something called white nose syndrome showed up in the United States in 2007 in a cave in New York. We're not sure how it got here, but we're pretty sure it came from Europe, where it exists, and nothing is bothered by it. So it just steadily moved across the United States. It reached us in 2013, and then it made its way to the West Coast by 2020. What happens is when bats come in to hibernate at the end of October, they usually stay till the end of March. And during that time, their metabolism slows way down, or their engine, if you will, so that it doesn't have to use as much gas. So their metabolism is very slow. They're not compelled to go find food. And then this stuff starts to grow on their nose or on their ears or on their wings. And in and of itself, it wouldn't kill them, at least not right away, but it's very itchy. So it wakes them up, and now their metabolism raises, and they are compelled to leave the cave to find food, and it's the dead of winter. So it's either, going to kill them from starving them to death or freezing to death because it's in the middle of winter. so we tell this story because it has totally changed the ecology of the cave and the environment of the cave. It's a great example of food chain because the top predator in the cave, believe it or not, the apex predator is a salamander. Salamanders feed on, well, let me start this way. Bats go out and eat mosquitoes, especially. They come back in the cave and they poop. It's called bat guano. That is food for any of the bugs, specifically cave crickets. And then that's food for the salamanders. Well, you took out one part of this chain, the bats, and the whole thing has collapsed. We don't have very many salamanders and we have very, very few bugs. We literally get excited when we see crickets. So we do a bat count every 2 years. And when we do that, that's to check on both the health of the cave and the bats. And in 2014, there were 900 bats, which was a pretty healthy count. And then in 2022, we had 27 bats. So this was devastating, and it has been devastating. We still have a few, and they are starting very slowly to show signs of adaptation because the last count that we did, which is a year and a half ago, we had 72 bats, which doesn't sound like a lot, but it's the first uptick that we've seen. So that is the biology piece that we talk about because we really want everybody to care. People will kill bats when they see them because they're afraid of them. They think they're going to bite them. We don't have any vampire bats in the United States. That's in South America. And even then, they don't attach themselves to your neck and suck your blood. It's not that kind of thing. But regardless, they are our only flying mammal, and they are eat a lot of mosquitoes. When a mama is feeding a baby, she can eat thousands in an hour, 1,000 mosquitoes in an hour. So we know we have more mosquitoes because we have fewer bats. So we just tell people, when you see them, just root for them to have their best bat life because we really need them.
4: Are there concerns that your visitors might contributing to the spread of this illness? Do they have to wear like slip-ons over their shoes or anything like that? Or
3: great question. So for years, that was one of the things that all the caves were doing. They would have you wear slippers or you had to wear different clothing than any other cave you've been in. They would have these weird mats that you'd walk across to wash your shoes off before you went in and out. And they finally realized it wasn't us that was spreading it, it was the bats. So there really isn't any necessity for that anymore because it's not humans. They are spreading it because they move around. They're a transient animal.
4: So when people come to visit the caves, is it kind of a rare thing to see a bat?
3: Well, we get them. So we open April 1st. We leave the cave closed from October 31st till April 1st, and nobody goes in. None of us go in unless there's some sort of special thing we have to do. But, I mean, we really don't go in that entire time to let them hibernate in peace. And so when we go in April, there's still some hanging around. And then they'll come in every now and then when it gets super hot outside, and it's usually only the boys because the girls are out feeding babies. So the boys will come in and talk about a true bat cave or man cave, but they'll hang out. But it's pretty rare. We really haven't seen any in the last few weeks. I expect some to start coming in with this kind of weather, and then we'll see them towards the end of October.
5: 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I'm Sue Danielson. 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Sandy Shago is the Assistant Parks Superintendent at Onondaga Caves State Park, which is near Leesburg, Missouri, about 80 miles southwest of St. Louis.
4: What else can you tell me about the cave?
3: Well, it's got a really rich history in a very precarious past. It almost wasn't here several times. And I always tell the story, the last private owner of the cave was Lester Dill. And he had the cave from 1953 to 1979. That family still owns Merrimack Caverns, which is a privately owned commercialized cave. Really cool cave. I always tell people they need to go there too because it's just a different experience. But he had it during that time, and he did a lot of things that weren't particularly good for the cave, but he also kept it open, kept it lucrative, kept people coming in, and that's a piece of the history and keeping it going.
4: And I would imagine, as you said, when it's hot in the summertime, like it has been, you might get a few extra people, too.
3: I think we do. Honestly, I think we've seen that in this last week as I've been in the gift shop working, and I'm just kind of surprised there won't be somebody on the schedule, and all of a sudden we have a lot of people coming in, and they've been on the river or they've been hiking, and they're hot, and they think, hey, this is a fantastic thing to do. Let's go in a 57-degree cave. So, yeah, I definitely think we've had people using us for our cool air.
5: That was Sandy Shago, the assistant park superintendent at Onondaga Caves State Park, which is near Leesburg, Missouri, about 80 miles southwest of St. Louis. This is Show Me Today.
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9: If I were to ask you what makes for a good night's sleep, you'd probably say a dark, quiet room, not too many things on your mind. But every night when you go to get some Z's, how often do you really think about the temperature in your bedroom? Temperature may be one of the most underappreciated factors in sleep. That's according to the Senior Vice President of Research and Scientific Affairs at the National Sleep Foundation. We often hear about lights and screens and stress, but even modest changes in temperature and airflow can influence both how quickly you fall asleep and how deeply you stay asleep. Most experts will recommend a room temperature of 60 to 67 degrees Fahrenheit. You might also experiment with your sheets and what you actually wear to bed. Play around a bit and see what improves your sleep. You might be delightfully surprised. I'm Dr. Sanjay Gupta, helping you live a better life.
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0: Back on Show Me Today, the voice of Missouri. Let's get outside through a book. Scenic Natural Wonders of Missouri. It's an outdoor natural guide featuring more than 80 sites. Ashley Bird talks with the writer Don Corrigan about his new book and what it shows us.
1: I'm a journalist, author, and professor. I taught at Webster University with their outdoor environmental journalism certificate, and I ricocheted back and forth from the university to the Webster Kirkwood Times offices, which is a newspaper I started with some students back in 1978. It's still going strong. I'm editor emeritus, and I still keep an office up there to write books and occasionally a story in the newspaper. So,
2: Don, tell me, how did you come to specialize in outdoor and environmental journalism? What moved you in that direction?
1: Well, I lived on the plains of Illinois and across the river St. Louis, and my dear old Uncle Stanley was my camping buddy. He took me on family trips to the Ozarks, and a lot of the places that I write about, he introduced me to. My dad was big in the sports, and he was always, wanting me to go to Cardinal games and the football Cardinals, too. That's ancient history. And I did, but if it came to a choice between going to a Cards game or going to see Big Springs in the Ozarks, I was on it. I was ready to go with dear departed Uncle Stanley. Everybody needs an Uncle Stanley in their lives to introduce them to the outdoors. And subsequently, I went to undergraduate school at Knox College and then for my master's in journalism at Mizzou. And of course, if you go to Mizzou, you're near a lot of great sites, nature sites. So some of those that I frequented from graduate school at Mizzou are in the book. And it wasn't too long after that I was going on canoe trips on the Current and the Jack's Fork and the Mark Twain National Forest. So when I started teaching at Webster University, that's one of the ambitions I had, was to create an outdoor environmental journalism certificate, which the students really liked. And we kind of did baby steps getting to know nature in our backyard and then venturing out further into the beautiful Missouri countryside. So sort of how I am anchored in doing this book. I've got a long history of just loving the outdoors.
2: You're listening to Show Me Today. I'm Ashley Bird here with Don Corrigan, who wrote this book, the most recent book we're here to talk about today, which is Scenic Natural Wonders of Missouri. And you wrote it with Diana Lindsley.
1: Yes, Diana Lindsley is the photographer for the book, and she does great landscape photography. Really, she is the impetus for this book, because I'd already done one in 2007, and at that time, I used the pencil sketches of some of these nature sites by a Merrimack College professor named Ed Weiss. But Reedy Press came back to me and said, let's do this outdoor book again, and let's have a great photographer. And I said, well, I know a few from working at the Webster Kirkwood Times as editor, co-publisher, and Diana jumped on it. She's a nature girl, and she's building a cabin for herself out in Marthasville along the Katy Trail. So she jumped at the opportunity to go around the state and take photos of all these great sites that we have.
2: Don, we've seen some books about outdoors in Missouri. What makes your book different or special, other than you being different and special, I'm sure, but what else makes this book?
1: Well, isn't that enough?
2: Each person's perspective of the outdoors is really important, I do believe. What's sure. Your perspective here that you think is special to share with Missourians?
1: Well, I think what's special about it is, and I have high praise for Diana's images, and she's already out doing presentations, and she's selling photos to be framed for man caves and family rooms and living rooms, because her stuff is so fantastic, actually. My approach to the book is to give some ideas of where to go, and that's really nitty-gritty, to go see the best sights, the best vistas. And also, these days, everybody's a photographer with cell phones. It's people like to take back their memories with them from trips like this. So I kind of give some ideas on, well, here's a good vantage point, or here's a place that you want to take a look at if you're, for example, out at Roach Park Bluffs or at Bush Conservation Area or Shaw Nature Reserve. Here's some things you ought to think about. And so I think that's what makes the book a little different, because we're in that age where everybody's a photographer and can record things. And I think that Diana's images will inspire people to, you know, try to capture the same things, develop the same eye that she had when she went to these places.
2: And these places are accessible to Missourians. These are places that people can find, and it is sort of a guidebook to everything you said, from Hahatonka to Pinnacles to Mark Twain, I guess, National Forest, things that are there that people can go find and see.
1: Sure. Most of these sites are open to the public, so it's not an issue. In my last book, which was the 2007 Show Me Natural Wonders, there were some sites where you would have to ask landowners for permission to go. But on these sites, they're all public, and so everybody has access to them. One of the things that I wanted to do with this book, I dedicated this book to the MEEA, the Missouri Environmental Education Association, which is secondary teachers and grade school teachers, because it's really important to get our young people out in the outdoors. I mean, it's almost a survival mechanism in these days, because kids get so, you know, entranced with their phones, and phones sometimes lead them in the wrong directions. And if they're going to have a phone, this is a chance to say, take that phone and take nature photos. Go to these sites, develop, you know, because it's just not healthy. That No Child Left in the Woods book is a strong influencer for me, because I feel for their good and our good, we have to get them out to see these different places. They're the ones that are going to be the caretakers. If these sites are going to be preserved and not loved to death, we have to teach people at a young age to appreciate them and just know some basic rules about when you go out for a hike, how you should behave and how you should keep preservation in mind. I loved going on canoe trips, and of course, we'd bring 6 hot dogs and 8 cases of beer. and we'd go down the Jack's Fork and the Current River and make a nuisance of ourselves. But when I grew older, I remember how much I loved those places and loved the scenery. And I was more into experiencing nature in a natural state, not an altered state. So I just say to myself, that was me one time, and these kids will grow out of it, but they won't grow out of their love for the bluffs and the streams and the caves and caverns that are along the rivers, and also the springs. You know, the thing is, young people should be forgiven a little bit for enjoying nature a little too much, because they will come around and they will, as they get older, see the value of preserving these kinds of sites in the state of Missouri.
2: Well, you mentioned baby steps, and this is a good way to start, right? This book. This is published by Reedy Press. Where can people get it?
1: It's getting out at neighborhood bookstores and Barnes & Noble's. You can, of course, get it off of Amazon, or you can get it off the Reedy site.
2: The book is Scenic Natural Wonders of Missouri, Don Corrigan and Diana Lindsley. You wrote something in 2007, and now almost, 20 years later, almost 20 years later.
1: You would have to say that.
2: What's changed? What has changed in your perspective of these natural wonders, or what has changed that you're concerned about, or have things changed for the better? Are we protecting these areas better? What have you seen between those two books?
1: You know, it's kind of a mixed bag. Quite frankly, the weather has gotten a little wilder. And so we're having more flash flooding, and we're having, frankly, more tornadoes and wind storms. So one thing I've noticed is that some of these parks have really taken a beating from this. And, you know, it wasn't long after I wrote this book that just south of Columbia, the areas down there took some really tough storms, and also in the Mark Twain National Forest, and also around some of my favorite spots around the Castor River and the Black River. I mean, they had a, I don't know if I'm pronouncing this right, a derecho storm that just mowed down trees all over the place. So I've noticed that. As far as me personally, the Washington Missourian invited me 3 years ago to start writing a monthly wine page for them, and that, so that's got me involved in wine country, which of course is along the scenic 94 highway route, and of course that's from Defiance to Augusta all the way out to Herman and beyond. And so that's kind of introduced me to a whole aspect of Missouri with the bluff line, which is so beautiful along that way, and it's also sensitized me to geology. Missouri is so interesting because it's really two states. The glaciers came and mowed and down and flattened so much of the north part of the state, but there's a lot of good stuff there as well. But, you know, it's sort of stopped at that bluff line. So I really enjoy Augusta and Herman and the Rocheport Bluffs. I'm kind of a bluff trail blazer. I like climbing bluffs and going on those. But the other thing that's different about this book is Diana brings a different kind of sensitivity to it, because she loves wetlands and birds, and she also likes prairie and prairie flowers. So this book includes those things.
2: So I can't wait to see the photography. It sounds, Don, like the next book is Bluff Trailblazer. That sounds like your next your next book we'll be talking about here on Show Me Today. Thank you, Don Corrigan, for being with us and sharing with us what you've seen. Now people just need to go see the photography and read about these places and scenic natural wonders of Missouri. Don, thank you. This is Show Me Today, the voice of Missouri.
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0: Welcome back to Show Me Today, the voice of Missouri. I'm Bill Pollack. Missouri is looking to speed up the development of nuclear energy and other major infrastructure projects by partnering with the federal government. Governor Mike Kehoe signed a new agreement aimed at cutting some of the red tape. Our Capitol reporter, Matt Pilger, was there at the signing. Matt, what exactly did the governor sign, and why is this such a significant step?
12: So Missouri is all in on nuclear. Missouri Department of Natural Resources Director Kurt Schaefer has said that for a while. Governor Kehoe has said that. And it aligns with President Trump's vision to expand nuclear as well. In Callaway County at Stedman, as a matter of fact, at the Callaway Energy Center there, the nuclear plant, it was a very hot day. I can tell you that. Temperatures near 100 degrees that day. But the official agreement is called the Federal Permitting Improvement Steering Council, often just called the Permitting Council. And that agreement is intended to better coordinate state and federal reviews for major infrastructure projects, including future nuclear energy projects. So basically what it's going to allow Missouri to do is to participate in the federal Fast 41 process. And that was created to improve coordination for large infrastructure projects. And state, federal agencies, they're going to be sharing information and align reviews so projects don't get delayed because multiple agencies are working independently. Governor Kehoe says he wants to work at business speed, not government speed. So we'll see how all of that works out.
0: Yeah. When he said that, what delays is he hoping to eliminate?
12: So Missouri leaders kind of view permitting delays as a major obstacle to future energy projects. Kehoe has said that the state wants to move, as I said, at the business speed rather than bureaucratic speed. And the goal is to make Missouri more competitive if companies or utilities decide to pursue major energy projects in the future. So, you know, Missouri can go ahead and get their permitting requests done. And then, you know, they don't even have to get with the feds on this. It's going to be kind of fast tracked, if you will.
0: Yeah. Is this more fast tracked for preparing the state for future development, or is there a specific nuclear project now that the state's focused on?
12: So not a new reactor, but it is for new for future projects, as a matter of fact. The process is they're hoping that it's going to make it much easier. You know, Callaway Energy Center is the state's only commercial nuclear power plant and already provides a significant amount of Missouri's electricity. So whenever they got together, you know, at the beginning of July, the state leaders were clearly sending a message that nuclear energy is becoming part of Missouri's long-term planning discussions.
0: Matt Pilger is joining us. He was at the governor's signing to fast-track nuclear and major infrastructure projects. Governor Kehoe recently created a nuclear energy task force. Does that fit together with this signing?
12: Yeah, absolutely does. As we were talking about, Kurt Schaefer, the director of the Missouri Department of Natural Resources, you know, he said that Missouri imports about 15% of its electricity in 2025. And of course, they view that as a warning sign that Missouri needs more generation capacity within its own borders. And, you know, the argument is that nuclear energy provides what utilities call base load power, available around the clock regardless of weather conditions. And Schaefer has publicly argued that nuclear is one of the few technologies capable of providing the amount of reliable power Missouri might eventually need. So, yeah, the nuclear task force, they've already had a couple of meetings, and they're going to be coming out with some recommendations here very, very soon, I think within the next month, 2 months at the most.
13: Yeah, and Schaefer also, and I think we've had this on our show too, he's mentioned critical minerals. Are those part of this conversation, and what role could Missouri play there?
12: Well, Missouri is actually very rich in critical minerals. 36 of the 60 critical minerals are in the state of Missouri, so they're going to try to fast track that as well and do some research on that. Missouri S&T is kind of leading the charge on all of that, but you know, U.S. Geological Survey says that Missouri has 36 of the 60 minerals designated as critical. So yeah, they're going to be looking at that as well.
13: All right, just to bring you up to speed here, Governor Mike Keogh signed a new agreement aimed at cutting red tape and shortening the permitting process as the state looks to speed up development of nuclear energy and other major infrastructure projects. And Missouri's only the fifth state to sign one of these agreements. So, Matt, that seems like that kind of puts us on the leading edge of this then, too. That's a great step forward for the state, isn't it?
12: It is. You know, Missouri Governor Keogh says that he talks regularly with the Tennessee governor. Tennessee is one of those other states that you mentioned, but he's kind of looked at that. And yeah, Missouri is on the forefront here, and we'll see how all of this goes. But it seems to be that nuclear is making a comeback.
13: Yeah. So what would be long term, whether it's 5-10 years down the road, how does this affect us as everyday Missourians?
12: You know, I think it would be cheaper energy, and is the way that it's explained by Kurt Schaefer and Governor Keogh. They're saying it would be cheaper energy down the road if we could expand our nuclear, you know, footprint. And so, and we would have to be, it would be less reliable for Missouri on other states to get some of that energy imported in. So yeah, more independent.
13: Is nuclear still voodoo? I mean, is it still got a negative connotation to it amongst most people?
12: It does. Yeah. It really honestly does. But, you know, it's interesting to see, you know, that Governor Keogh has really gone all in on this, and Kurt Schaefer as well. And President Donald Trump as well has really had some policies. I know whenever you talk about some of the energies, coal, you know, it gets a bad name out there. Nuclear is another one that gets a bad name. But Missouri is really making a focus to expand nuclear energy.
13: Yeah. All right. Well, thanks for filling us in on that. Matt Pilger joining us. This is Show Me Today, the voice of Missouri.
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29: From ABC News, I'm Stephanie Officer. Protests in Maine after immigration agents shot and killed a man on his way to work this morning. Maine's Attorney General's office says the agents were carrying out an enforcement operation and started shooting when the man tried running toward them. ABC's Pierre Thomas.
30: Maine Senator Angus King revealing the man killed was not the target of the operation. Local immigration advocates are now demanding answers, saying the 26-year-old man from Columbia was authorized to work in the U.S. and was on his way to a job to support his family. The shooting comes just 6 days after an ICE agent in Houston killed an undocumented immigrant from Mexico. DHS later saying Lorenzo Salgado Ajarujo was not the man ICE was looking for.
29: A friend of 18-year-old Nolan Wells spoke to ABC News about his July 4th death near an isolated barrier island off Mississippi. Trayston Shepard was one of the last people to see him alive.
31: Trayston Shepard says he and his friends are now getting threats. Shepard says he took a boat back from Horn Island in the late afternoon, but Wells stayed behind with a girl he had met. Wells did not have his phone, but his friend tells us that's not unusual while swimming.
32: When Nolan got in the water, he put his phone on the dash, also with probably other 15 phones.
31: His parents say Nolan Wells went nowhere without his phone, but on July 4th, he left it behind in the boat.
29: That's ABC's Aaron Katursky. A grandfather is recovering after a bison at Yellowstone National Park charged and threw him into the air over the weekend. ABC's Trevor Ault.
33: It happened Friday in the height of the summer tourism season, that bison inside a picnic area of the park.
34: Look out, bison!
33: And as it stops to rest, that grandfather and his grandson taking photos. That's when the buffalo stirs and charges. Grandfather, unable to escape, flipped 8 feet into the air. That grandfather suffered multiple broken bones. He's recovering after surgery. His grandson was not hurt.
29: You're listening to ABC News.
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1: President Trump has signed 2 proclamations that shrink the size of Utah's national monuments.
2: I think very desperately needed. It was very unfair to the people of Utah. And now fairness has been brought back.
1: Bears Ears and Grand Staircase Escalante National Monuments in southern Utah have ancient cliff dwellings, petroglyphs, and scenic canyons, as well as coal and uranium deposits state officials want for development. A new study finds the number of Americans trying weight loss drugs has never been higher.
3: The Gallup organization surveyed 5,000 people spread across all 50 states, finding that 15% of them have tried GLP-1 drugs since they hit the market, and about 11% are on them now. That's more than triple the percentage of 2024. The Gallup National Health and Well-Being Index doesn't draw conclusions, but did find that the national obesity rate has fallen to 36.4% of the population, 5.5% lower than in 2022. Jim Ryan, ABC News.
1: A special European Union panel is calling for limits on kids using social media until tech companies can prove their platforms are safe. European Commission President Ursula von der Leyen suggests phased access for age ranges, comparing it to age restrictions for driving or alcohol use. Well, whatever you do, do not fall asleep. That's because there's a new night terror brewing. ABC has learned Paramount Pictures closed a deal for the U.S. rights to adapt the original screenplay for Nightmare on Elm Street. I'm Stephanie Officer, ABC News.
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12: Well, what do you want to do with it? Well, we want to build a data center. Okay. So they sold it. And the land, they got $22 million for their 89-acre farm. So there you go. They're bypassing the towns and the communities and going straight to the farmers. And they might have a failing hog farm, but they have land that is perfect for a data center. And so these data centers, this one was from Blackstone. The investment firm Blackstone bought their farm. And they're get out. Here's $22 million. Get out. We're going to put a data center in there. So where more and more towns and counties are putting a moratorium on data centers, private owners can certainly, right, they can do anything they want with it. It's their land. So interesting story coming out of the Wall Street Journal. We'll talk about it in our number three with open phones. But stay right there. If you're into true crime, there is a new book coming out by Pamela Koloff from ProPublica. It's got an unbelievable story, true crime story, which you're not going to believe. And we'll get to that coming up here in just a moment. The book is called Catch the Devil. And we'll talk with her coming up next on America at Night.
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1: Hey, one of my favorite callers, Jane in Oshkosh, Wisconsin. Jane, welcome back to America at Night.
2: I'm going to say I'm back. I listened to you on WOSH radio, and I needed to correct something that you had said. I wanted to clarify the facts.
1: Yes.
2: It happened last Thursday. You had a caller talking about shipwrecks, and then you mentioned the Bluebird. And actually, the name of that boat is the Bluebell, not Bluebird. It's Bluebell. And that's the boat that was originally named the Lady Jane, of which my dad had been captain of. And then I was named after the Lady Jane, which became Bluebell. And I wanted to let you know that if you're interested, or any of the listeners are interested, you can Google B-L-U-E-B-E-L-L-E, and it gives you all the details of the tragedy and some pictures of the story.
1: Well, Jane, you used to be my favorite caller. Now that you're calling and correcting me, you are no longer my favorite caller.
2: Oh, well, don't you want
1: I'm
2: to be
1: teasing.
2: Correct?
1: I'm teasing. I'm totally teasing you. I'm totally having fun with you. No, actually,
2: no.
1: I've told that story at least six different times since you called in. That was a fascinating story you told that night. So I thank you for calling. And I thank you for correcting me as well.
2: Well, yes. And that, like I said, it gives all the details and some pictures if you Google Bluebell.
1: Yeah, will do. Jane,
2: so
1: thank you very much.
2: Yeah, you're welcome. Thank you, McGraw. Thank you.
1: You got it. Thank you, as always. Jane is my new favorite of all time. Danny and Rolla, where have you been? Danny, thanks for checking in. Welcome to the show.
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are tuned into a Columbia Morning with David Gaines on this Tuesday, the 14th day of July. We're starting things off on a decent note, 66 degrees. It is a day that will be sunny and hot, and we'll climb into the low 90s with calm winds throughout the day. We'll be checking with Matt a little bit later on this morning for a complete look at that weather picture. We'll follow up on what the Columbia Public School Board discussed last night during their meeting and decided and that kind of thing. And we'll be doing that here in the 8 o'clock hour. To get it all underway today, I have two words for you, everybody. And those two words are, you know what, let's make them three words. Jordan freaking Walker. Jordan Walker. My, oh my, did I enjoy the home run derby last night in the Major League Baseball home All-Star game. And they had their home run derby event last night. Something I've always enjoyed tuning in over the years. I always remember the one in which it featured both, obviously, during that year of the home run battle, both McGuire and Sosa. And that was just a, you know, super long blast home run-a-thon. But the way Jordan Walker pulled it together last night, and to do it in front of a Philadelphia crowd that was really pulling for their guy. It was a sold-out crowd. They were on their feet throughout the thing, and they were expecting, and when I say on their feet, especially near the home stretch, and they were expecting their hometown guy, Kyle Schwarber, to win his first home run derby on what was his third try at this point. However, St. Louis, let's make it five words this morning. St. Louis Cardinals Jordan Walker, he had other plans. He staged a dramatic finish, hitting six consecutive home runs in the final to literally stun the Phillies faithful. And as far as I'm concerned, shut them the hell up, because they were booing him as he was coming to the plate, as he was attempting to swing and hit his home runs, and they would cheer if he had failed to do so. You know, typical Philly class, right? When it comes to their sports fans. And so I enjoyed watching my guy, and certainly my favorite player currently on the Cardinals, and a good reason why I've actually been paying attention, you know, this season so far, because I think they're an exciting young club to keep an eye on. I loved hearing him shut that crowd up. I tell you, and frankly, to their credit, a lot of them just simply applauded after they were clearly, I mean, you're going to root for your guy, you get that. But once Walker finalized it with that final blast, I do think there were overhead shots of the crowd actually cheering him, because how could you not? It was a heck of a show. Very entertaining. And yes, Walker became the first player in Cardinals franchise history to take the Derby crown. I want to read a couple of quotes from him last night. Here's one. I can't even describe how it means to win it. It was a lot of swings, a lot of pressure, but I think I just had fun no matter what. Every round, I was having a good time. He hit 12 home runs in the final to Schwarber's 11, and won it with a blast to left that was basically said to be 407 foot in its length. So pretty impressive. Let's see here. There was another Philadelphia player, Bryce Harper. He was eliminated in the first round, but he was certainly cheering on his teammate. And as Schwarber hit his 11th, you could hear in the audio Harper say, that's it. It's over. And, of course, Walker had different plans. And it was fun. I love seeing the hometown crowd, you know, root for their guy. But I love seeing a Cardinal player go in there and quiet everybody and then kind of force the cheers, because he deserved it. It was a heck of a performance. And, yeah, the longest home run hit in Derby history. Do you know how long that was? Do you know who did it? Maybe I'll use this for cookie quiz later. But do you know the longest home run in Derby history was 524 feet? Good grief. And that was hit by, yeah, Sammy Sosa back in 2002. So if you want to apply an asterisk to that, I understand.
He also cracked a 520 and 514 footer that year. That was a show. But last night, Jordan Walker was the show. And here are the seven guys who hit the longest dingers in Home Run Derby history. Again, Sosa at number one. Some other names you would know, certainly Juan Soto at two, Frank Thomas at three, Josh Hamilton at four, and Trevor Story at five. Pretty awesome. And the Derby was held, let's see here. You'll know the three of the longest home runs are all hit in 2021. Let's see, that would be Juan Soto, Trevor Story, and Phil Alonso as well, all in 2021. And you're like, why? Well, that year it was held at Coors Field in Denver. And obviously the thin air there may have helped the ball carry a little bit and assist those players in getting a higher number of home runs. Regardless, Jordan Walker didn't need the thin air. He won it all and hit 12 in the final round to win the Home Run Derby last night. And now all of a sudden I've got maybe a little bit of interest in the home run, all-star game. And that's coming up a little bit later on. We'll give you the details about that as well. But anyway, I'm going to be looking forward to hearing more audio from Walker here throughout the broadcast day. And it was fun seeing him kind of have this moment last night. Very, very enjoyable. And clearly a little bit jacked up this morning as a result. The All-Star game does happen tonight, my friends. That's going to be on Fox. And our time, the game gets underway at 7 o'clock. And a great lineup on both the American League and National League starting lineups. So, you know, it's one of those, you'd be happy to take either of those lineups out on the field to represent your division. And it should be a good one tonight. Also, the semifinals of the World Cup pick back up this afternoon at 2 o'clock on Telemundo, Fox, and Peacock. Today, it's France versus Spain. What an amazing matchup that will be. And then, of course, everybody, including some guy named Simon, will be tuning in tomorrow in the England versus Argentina match. The winners of both matches will then go on to play this weekend for the top three spots. I guess I should say the winners and losers of those matches will be playing this weekend for the top three positions in this year's World Cup. But again, semifinals pick back up this afternoon, and that match gets underway our time at 2 o'clock. And the third season premiere, you know, I'm going to keep this on sports just for a few more seconds here. Have you ever watched any of the prior seasons of Quarterback on Netflix? Well, you will remember that season one featured a certain guy named Patrick Mahomes. We certainly watched

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9: Missouri Net Sports, I'm Bill Pollack. Cardinals outfielder Jordan Walker pulled off the upset. That's how the home run derby sounded on Netflix. Walker hit six straight homers to beat Philly hometown favorite Kyle Schwarber 12-11 in the final.
10: I mean, it's everything in all honesty. I mean, I was that kid in that backyard, you know, watching and wanting to be a home run derby champion. So it's pretty nice that my dream came true today.
9: Schwarber leads the majors with 32 homers, while Jordan is tied for 10th with 22. But his mom and dad cheering him on from the front row, he becomes the first Cardinals player to win the home run derby.
10: Honestly, I still don't know, man. I mean, he's a great hitter, and I saw him in the tunnel, and he was hitting a whole lot of home runs. So I just came in here trying to be easy and try to swing as easy as I can, and I'm going my way.
9: Jordan finished the night with 31 total homers. Bill Pollack, Missouri Net Sports.

0: And today is also National Tape Measure Day. I'm not making that up, and have whatever fun with that you will. Coming up here in just a few moments, we'll take a look at those opening market numbers on this Tuesday, the 14th day of July. Your major headlines this morning. We're going to get to those next. We'll grab those from ABC News and from Missouri.
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7: If I were to ask you what makes for a good night's sleep, you'd probably say a dark, quiet room, not too many things on your mind. But every night when you go to get some Z's, how often do you really think about the temperature in your bedroom? Temperature may be one of the most underappreciated factors in sleep. That's according to the Senior Vice President of Research and Scientific Affairs at the National Sleep Foundation. We often hear about lights and screens and stress, but even modest changes in temperature and airflow can influence both how quickly you fall asleep and how deeply you stay asleep. Most experts will recommend a room temperature of 60 to 67 degrees Fahrenheit. You might also experiment with your sheets and what you actually wear to bed. Play around a bit and see what improves your sleep. You might be delightfully surprised. I'm Dr. Sanjay Gupta, helping you live a better life.
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0: With a look at KFRU News, I'm David Gaines. Monday night's killing of a man by ICE agents in Maine soaking in, and the district attorney in Houston is formally launching an investigation into a similar incident that happened in his city. The latest from ABC's Jim Ryan.
13: In each fatal incident involving ICE agents, the federal government steps in and controls the investigation. Sean Teer, the district attorney in Houston, says he's hitting a brick wall as he looks into the killing last week of Lorenzo Salgado Araujo.
14: The federal government is not collaborating to this point with us in this investigation.
13: After months of negotiations, the Trump administration has provided evidence long sought by investigators looking into January's killing of ICE protesters Renee Good and Alex Pretty in Minneapolis. Jim Ryan, ABC News.
0: Massive data centers packed with computer servers remain controversial. ABC's Hannah Patah reports that Meta's project in the Bayou State could be the biggest of its kind.
9: Facebook parent company Meta is more than doubling the size of its data center in Richland Parish. A $50 billion project so big, 10 power plants need to be built to supply it with electricity. The governor praising the economic impact.
15: It's going to create 7,500 construction jobs, more than 1,000 permanent high-paying jobs, nearly 1,900 additional indirect jobs.
9: The data center could eventually use 6 times more power per day than the entire city of New Orleans on the hottest day of summer.
0: The end of the ceasefire with Iran ratifies the global economy, sending oil prices soaring. President Trump saying on Monday the U.S. will have the situation with Iran, quote, under control very quickly. Here's ABC's Karen Hua.
16: President Trump now vows the U.S. will control the Strait of Hormuz. And Trump now wants to charge a 20% fee on all cargo passing through it. He doesn't say how he would do that.
17: I want to be reimbursed because we're protecting a very rich portion of the world. We're spending money.
16: Trump's own Secretary of State, Marco Rubio, recently said such a plan would not be allowed under international law. The markets are reacting to the uncertainty. Oil prices just saw the biggest one-day jump since the pandemic.
0: Following the death of Senator Lindsey Graham, we're learning about who will be his temporary replacement in the Senate. Here's ABC's Jay O'Brien.
18: Governor Henry McMaster of South Carolina appointed Graham's sister, Darlene Graham Nordone, to finish out her brother's term, which ends in January. That, before we get into the politics, was emotional. Graham practically raised his sister. Both of their parents died when Graham was just barely in his 20s, and his sister, by the time both of their parents had passed away, was just 13 years old. So Graham served as her legal guardian.
0: Well, you haven't been able to go to a social media over the last few days without seeing the clip of that grandfather who's now recovering after a bison at Yellowstone National Park charged and threw him into the air. It happened over the weekend. ABC's Trevor Ault.
19: It happened Friday in the height of the summer tourism season. That bison inside a picnic area of the park.
20: Look out, bison!
19: And as it stops to rest, that grandfather and his grandson taking photos. That's when the buffalo stirs and charges. The grandfather, unable to escape, flipped 8 feet into the air. That grandfather suffered multiple broken bones. He's recovering after surgery. His grandson was not hurt.
0: Health officials continue to investigate cases of explosive diarrhea now showing up in multiple states. ABC's Michelle Franzen.
21: Michigan remains at the center of the cyclosporiasis outbreak. State health officials confirming more than 2,600 cases of the parasitic intestinal infection in the state and say early test results show lettuce or salad greens may be a potential source. Health officials say it's not pinpointed a specific brand or grower. Other states also seeing an uptick in cases where symptoms can range from cramping and nausea and vomiting to severe diarrhea. Doctors say to lower the risk, clean any produce, and wash your hands often. Michelle Franzen, ABC News.
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23: Missouri Net News, I'm Ashley Bird. Flash flooding swept through south central Missouri over the weekend, and the Missouri National Guard airlifted 202 campers and counselors from a camp near Lesterville in southeast Missouri. Public Safety Director Mark James says 8 Black Hawk helicopters training nearby proved critical.
24: So when I reached out to General Houseman and said, by chance, would you have any Black Hawks available? He responded very quickly and said, actually, we do, which I view that a little bit as an act of God, frankly, because normally that would not have been a resource available to us.
23: Governor Mike Kehoe declared a state of emergency as state and local first responders quickly came together under a unified command to coordinate rescues and support affected communities. Again, Mark James.
24: As the waters were rising 2:30 in the morning, the Highway Patrol was sending swift water rescue teams. All of the parts and pieces came together.
23: On the other side of the state, Kansas City wrapped up its hosting of the World Cup, hoping that soccer fans from around the world will return to Kansas City. Edward and his friends flew in from New York to see a match at Arrowhead Stadium.
25: When I've been here before, I feel like, you know, they really stepped it up for the World Cup.
23: Arrowhead Stadium hosted more than 400,000 fans for matches. And as Jose from Kansas City explains, local kids benefited from having the teams there.
1: Local kids have had opportunities to go see some of the world stage teams, go practice and get some skills.
23: Clark Hunt, the owner of the Kansas City Chiefs, was instrumental in bringing the World Cup to Kansas City, and he says he's proud.
2: We're going to be known for our fan fest. I think most importantly, we're going to be known for the enthusiasm that the fans who attended the games have shown.
23: Kansas City leaders next hope to attract the Women's World Cup. Missouri Net News continues. Four Missouri correctional facilities are trying out a prison transformation program.
3: MU social work professor Kelly Canada says the goal is a safer environment. The program involves transforming designated wings of a prison by painting the walls softer colors and other steps. It also includes respectful interactions between staff and inmates.
4: The staff training is as important as those physical transformations.
3: She says the techniques worked in Scandinavian prisons, resulting in less violence and less prison staff turnover. Sue Danielson, Missouri Net.
23: And Missouri Governor Mike Kehoe has signed a wide-ranging health care bill that includes Elijah's Law to ensure that child care centers manage food allergies correctly. Three-year-old Elijah died after a severe allergic reaction in a center in New York, and his parents are working to pass the law in every state. 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There's more on MissouriNet.com.
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6: A Better Life with Dr. Sanjay Gupta.
7: We talk a lot here about ultra-processed foods and the many ways in which they can negatively impact your health. They've been linked to weight gain, obesity, type 2 diabetes, cardiovascular disease, even cancer. And now a new study out of UCSF found that high ultra-processed food intake was associated with something called intramuscular fat, which is exactly what it sounds like. That's fat inside your muscles, which can cause them to become weaker. Now, in this particular study, the researchers noticed more wear and tear and pain in people's knees because of weakened thigh muscles. Cutting back on ultra-processed foods isn't easy. The CDC estimates at least half the calories in our diet come from ultra-processed foods. But if you're looking to eat cleaner, cutting out sugar-sweetened beverages, that may be the best number one thing you can do to try and get started. I'm Dr. Sanjay Gupta, helping you live a better life.
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0: Council. 6:40 is your time check now on this Tuesday, July 14th. Let's get a look now at those opening stock futures. They are mixed today. Traders waiting a slew of corporate earnings releases. Big drop for the Dow Jones Industrial Average, down 333 points, 0.6%. Let's see here. The S&P 500 futures down as well by 0.1%. Slight uptick, though, for the NASDAQ 100. Those futures are up this morning by 0.5%. Let's recap the action from Monday. We do that with the Edward Jones Report.
5: This is Linda Beachold for Sabrina Basinger of Edward Jones, bringing you the Daily Financial Market Report. U.S. equity markets closed lower on Monday as escalating tensions between the U.S. and Iran sent oil prices higher and weighed on investor sentiment. Over the weekend, the U.S. carried out additional military strikes against targets in Iran, while Iran responded by launching strikes against U.S. facilities in several Gulf countries. President Trump also announced Monday that the U.S. would reinstate its blockade on Iranian shipping, contributing to a further rise in oil prices and bond yields as geopolitical tensions re-escalated. From a market leadership perspective, defensive sectors, including utilities and consumer staples, outperformed, as did the energy sector. Inflation will be front and center for investors this week, with June Consumer Price Index data due tomorrow. Headline CPI is expected to post a modest monthly decline, likely driven by a fall in oil prices, while rising 3.8% on an annual basis. Core CPI, which excludes food and energy, is expected to increase 0.3% for the month and 2.9% from a year ago. The run-up in prices over recent months has led investors to recalibrate their expectations for Federal Reserve interest rates policy. Bond markets are now pricing in one Fed rate hike by the end of the year and an additional hike in 2027. The Dow closed down 138 points to 52,499. The NASDAQ closed down 408 points to 25,873. The S&P 500 closed down 60 points to 7,515. The bond market, the 10-year Treasury yields, were trading at 4.61%. Turn us to stocks of local interest. Apple was up $1.99 to $317.31. Ameren was up 49 cents to $113.43. Best Buy was down $1.15 to $81.65. Caterpillar was down $20.94 to $931.47. Emerson Electric was down $3.50 to $135.38. IBM was up $2.67 to $290.23. Intel was down $6.72 to $103.12. Johnson & Johnson was up 79 cents to $257.77. Kohl's was down 25 cents to $16.55. Lowe's was down $3.93 to $207.70. McDonald's was down $1.99 to $272.61. Target was down 37 cents to $134.77. Also, the price of crude oil was up $6.36 to $77.80. And the spot price of gold was down $107.20 to $4,006.50. This has been today's Financial Market Report, brought to you on behalf of Edward Jones, member SIPC, and financial advisor Sabrina Basinger, serving individual investors with personalized attention and financial advice at 3304 West Broadway Business Park Court, J in Columbia. If you would like additional information, please contact our branch office at 573-303-0522. Daily commentary is also located on our website at edwardjones.com.
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15: A better life with Dr. Sanjay Gupta.
7: I'm feeling lucky to have my college-age kids home with me for a few weeks this summer. And one of the things I know we're going to be talking about, AI. I've started to use it more often at the hospital to get fresh takes on patient problems that I'm trying to solve. And for my girls, well, I know that they are navigating college now with these new powerful tools. Something, frankly, that you and I couldn't have even imagined when we were in school. But while it may be tempting to outsource your studying and your work to these large language models, I beg you not to. And that's because AI chatbots tend to reproduce what researchers call weird viewpoints. That's an acronym: Western, educated, industrialized, rich, and democratic. Look, AI isn't going away, and admittedly, it can be a really powerful tool, but you don't want it doing your thinking for you. I'm Dr. Sanjay Gupta, helping you live a better life.
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You know, some things present themselves as jokes with you not having really to imply anything. So I'm looking at what we're recognizing along the national celebrations today. And I'm just going to put this out there. Today is National Nude Day, as in National Naked Day.

0: These are your political insights from ABC News. A group of Jeffrey Epstein survivors is urging senators not to vote for Acting Attorney General Todd Blanche to be confirmed for the position. The women cite the DOJ's failure to redact sensitive identifying information in the Epstein files under Blanche's watch, saying it harmed survivors. Blanche's confirmation hearing is Wednesday. Wisconsin Democratic candidate for Governor Sarah Rodriguez admitted Monday she has far less cash on hand than she thought for her campaign. This after commercials were supposed to air that didn't, thanks to unpaid invoices. Rodriguez says she fired her campaign finance manager after she found some donations were double counted while expenses were undercounted.
1: Because I was continually getting inaccurate reports from my campaign finance person, from my campaign manager.
0: The primary is August 11th. Lindsey Graham's little sister, Darlene Graham Nordone, will finish out her brother's term after he died suddenly over the weekend at age 71. I'm Stephanie Officer, ABC News.
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6: From a glass of wine with dinner to a happy hour cocktail, many have been told that moderate drinking may have health benefits. But a new study designed to help inform the next U.S. dietary guidelines found no evidence that low levels of alcohol consumption is beneficial. Instead, researchers found health risks begin to increase at about one drink per day, with women experiencing more risk at lower levels of alcohol consumption than men. One in 25 people who averaged about 14 drinks per week faced a greater lifetime risk of alcohol-related death. Alcohol has also been estimated to contribute to more than 200 related health conditions and was also linked to cancer, heart disease, injury, and premature death. The good news is that even small reductions in alcohol consumption may help lower your health risk. The bottom line, when it comes to alcohol and health, this research suggests less is better. With this Medical Minute, I'm Melissa Adon.
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8: Missouri Net Sports, I'm Bill Pollack. Cardinals outfielder Jordan Walker pulled off the upset. That's how the home run derby sounded on Netflix. Walker hit six straight homers to beat Philly hometown favorite Kyle Schwarber 12-11 in the final.
9: I mean, it's everything in all honesty. I mean, I was that kid in that backyard, you know, watching and wanting to be a home run derby champion. So it's pretty nice and my dream came true today.
8: Schwarber leads the majors with 32 homers while Jordan is tied for 10th with 22. But his mom and dad cheering him on from the front row, he becomes the first Cardinals player to win the home run derby.
9: Honestly, I still don't know, man. I mean, he's a great hitter. And I saw him in the tunnel and he was hitting a whole lot of home runs. So I just came in here trying to be easy and try to swing as easy as I can and end up going my way.
8: Jordan finished the night with 31 total homers. Bill Pollack, Missouri Net Sports.

0: is a Tuesday morning, for that matter. It is the 14th day of July. Coming up now, a look at that updated First Alert weather forecast. We get this courtesy of our media partners at KOMU8 as we take a look at that forecast. For this Tuesday, skies will be sunny, and we will warm up considerably, going to reach the lower 90s today. A possible high of about 92 for Columbia. Calm winds this morning, and they could be picking up a little bit here during the afternoon from the northeast at around 6 miles per hour. Skies will be clear tonight. Overnight temperatures will only cool down to about 71 degrees, and then we're looking at a hump day that's going to be sunny and hot. Wednesday will have a high of about 92 degrees with calm winds. Our best chance for some showers and maybe even some thunderstorm activity this week appears to be Thursday, as Thursday's forecast is calling for a sunny day with a high near 91 degrees and calm winds, with about a coin flip chance of showers and thunderstorms during the afternoon. As we get more into the evening, though, that will make its way out of here. We're looking at partly cloudy skies, overnight temperatures dropping again down into the low 70s. And then we wrap up the work week on a Friday that does see slight chances of showers, otherwise sunny, with a high right around 92 degrees. We're kind of parked in the 90s this week. We're carrying it over into the weekend as well. Both Saturday and Sunday, highs are in the lower to mid 90s under sunny skies. And that's also the forecast for Monday and Tuesday of next week. So a big hot stretch here for days to come. Right now, fair conditions, and the latest update from Columbia Regional Airport indicating 66 degrees with northeast winds at 6 miles per hour. We are at 69 degrees currently here in town at Sanborn Field on the MU campus. Your top entertainment stories from ABC News. We will get to that next.
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10: Carrie White is coming to the small screen, and Prime Video has released the first look. Described as a surprising reinvention of the Stephen King classic, the first ever series adaptation of Carrie will premiere this fall.
11: It's too late, Kruger. I know the secret now.
10: In other horror remake news, Paramount has reached a deal to adapt A Nightmare on Elm Street into a new film. The project is currently in development under their new genre label, Paramount Primal. We have our first trailer for the upcoming satirical comedy, Digger. The new film stars Tom Cruise as Digger Rockwell, an oil executive tasked with solving an environmental crisis his business has created. Digger arrives in theaters on October 2nd.
12: I am going to create an environment that is so...
10: And happy birthday to comedian Jane Lynch, who is 66 today. Michelle Franz in ABC News.
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5: And a new study out of Sweden is helping us understand this even better. So researchers followed more than 20,000 people over nearly two decades and determined that passive screen time, like sitting on the couch and watching television, raised someone's risk of dementia. But if they did something active, like reading, puzzles, or interacting with other people, this same group of people saw their risk of dementia drop. Just like you gotta put the work in to keep your body in shape as you age, you basically have to do the same thing with your brain. A couple things I have found to help: working to learn something new every day, whatever it might be, challenging yourself in some way every day, and really importantly, staying socially active. Some days that means meeting friends in person. Other days, maybe an email, a text, or a phone call. Just stay engaged. I'm Dr. Sanjay Gupta, helping you live a better life.
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20: News. I'm Brian Clark. Targets in the Middle East struck by Iranian missiles as oil prices continue to soar. The U.S.-Iran ceasefire continues to deteriorate. The U.S. struck targets in Iran overnight. ABC's Mary Bruce has the latest from the White House.
21: After Iran announced it's closing down the critical waterway, the president now reinstating the U.S. blockade of Iranian ports. Going even further, Trump declaring the U.S. will soon become, quote, the guardian of the Hormuz Strait, and announcing plans to charge a 20% fee on all cargo that passes through it.
22: We're spending money, and so what we've done is we are going to be reimbursed for protection.
21: That plan directly contradicts what his own Secretary of State, Marco Rubio, said just days ago. The charging a fee would violate international law.
20: New York's imposing a one-year moratorium on the construction of all new large data centers in the state. It's a different story in Louisiana, where Meta's more than doubling the size of its data center in Richland Parish. Governor Jeff Landry touting the economic benefits.
23: It's going to create 7,500 construction jobs, more than 1,000 permanent high-paying jobs, nearly 1,900 additional indirect jobs.
20: Witnesses to Monday's deadly shooting involving an ICE agent in Maine are talking about what they saw. ABC's Victor Okendo's on the scene in Biddeford, Maine.
24: This morning, growing outrage after an ICE agent shot and killed someone who was not the target they were pursuing for the second time in less than a week, this time in Maine. Daniel Boucher says he saw agents pull the driver out.
25: He put him on the ground, and I heard the young man say, "I tried to stop," clearly. Heard him say that.
24: Boucher says one ICE agent claimed the man tried to run him over.
20: More than 125 million people in the U.S. are under various heat alerts. Heat records are possible today in cities like Rapid City, Fargo, and Grand Forks.
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20: South Carolina Governor Henry McMaster announced the replacement to fill the seat of Senator Lindsey Graham following his death over the weekend.
28: Lindsey took care of his little sister in years long departed. It's my honor to ask his little sister, Darlene Graham, to finish his work for him now.
20: She is expected to be sworn in today. State Republicans will hold a special primary next month to choose a new candidate for the ballot in November's election. The man who headed the Uvalde School District police force on the day a gunman killed 19 students and two teachers is back in court today.
0: Former Uvalde Schools Police Chief Pete Arredondo is to stand trial early next year on charges that he endangered the lives of students and staff at Robb Elementary School by not responding quickly enough to the 2022 mass shooting there. Arredondo wants 19 Border Patrol agents who were at the scene with him to testify at his trial, but Customs and Border Protection has resisted. Arredondo will make his case today before a federal judge. Jim Ryan, ABC News, Dallas.
20: Wisconsin's Lieutenant Governor Sarah Rodriguez is running for governor and says she fired her campaign manager after discovering the campaign has far less money than she thought.
1: Because I was continually getting inaccurate reports from my campaign finance person, from my campaign manager.
20: She says she is staying in the race ahead of the August 11th primary. She called the problem a bump in the road. I'm Brian Clark, ABC News.
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6: And board member Suzette Waters as our guest on the show today. That will be happening in hour number three. Your chance to win on the way this morning as well during Quickie Quiz in the 8 o'clock hour. Let's get this hour underway and head now to the KFRU newsroom. With a look at KFRU News, I'm David Gaines. Speed limits on rural stretches of interstate highways in Missouri could soon rise. Governor Mike Kehoe on Monday signed Senate Bill 1408, which allows speed limits of 75 miles per hour on rural stretches of interstate highways here in the state. The bill changes the maximum speed limit on rural interstates and freeways in Missouri from the previous maximum of 70 miles per hour. However, the change to 75 is not automatic. The bill includes a local government control clause stating that cities, towns, and villages can set speed limits on state roads within their boundaries, with approval from the Missouri Highways and Transportation Commission. The change applies only to interstate highways like I-70 and only to portions of the interstate that are not in urban areas. It officially goes into effect on August 28th. The Voluntary Action Center Opportunity Campus was fully open to the Boone County community on Monday. Dozens lined up to check into the newly opened overnight shelter, which has a capacity of 150 people. The Opportunity Campus is a year-round, low-barrier center for homeless people. The 30,000-plus square foot facility has professional staff on-site 24/7. The Opportunity Campus also includes the Cindy Mustard Resource Center, which will focus on teaching, coaching, and supporting individuals to help them find housing, employment, and success. Other amenities and services include laundry units, showers, mail services, a computer lab, personal service lockers, Wi-Fi access, and a designated pet area. Yesterday's official opening has been more than 6 years in the making and was made possible through collaboration with 30 other nonprofits. Columbia City Councilor Nancy Thompson officially announcing plans to retire. That will go into effect on the 14th of October. She has served over 40 years representing Missouri's municipalities and 13 years as the head of the City of Columbia Law Department. Thompson says she's retiring to devote more time to her family and will consider other opportunities after taking a break from service. Mayor Barbara Buffalo released a statement saying Nancy has served the community with dedication and guided numerous city councils through a variety of challenges in her 13 years. News now from Missouri Net.
7: Missouri Net News, I'm Ashley Bird. Flash flooding swept through south central Missouri over the weekend, and the Missouri National Guard airlifted 202 campers and counselors from a camp near Lesterville in southeast Missouri. Public Safety Director Mark James says 8 Black Hawk helicopters training nearby proved critical.
8: So when I reached out to General Houseman and said, by chance, would you have any Black Hawks available? He responded very quickly and said, actually, we do, which I view that a little bit as an act of God, frankly, because normally that would not have been a resource available to us.
7: Governor Mike Kehoe declared a state of emergency as state and local first responders quickly came together under a unified command to coordinate rescues and support affected communities. Again, Mark James.
8: As the waters were rising 2:30 in the morning, the Highway Patrol was sending swift water rescue teams. All of the parts and pieces came together.
7: On the other side of the state, Kansas City wrapped up its hosting of the World Cup, hoping that soccer fans from around the world will return to Kansas City. Edward and his friends flew in from New York to see a match at Arrowhead Stadium.
10: When I've been here before, I feel like, you know, they really stepped it up for the World Cup.
7: Arrowhead Stadium hosted more than 400,000 fans for matches. And as Jose from Kansas City explains, local kids benefited from having the teams there.
11: Local kids have had opportunities to go see some of the world stage teams, go practice and get some skills.
7: Clark Hunt, the owner of the Kansas City Chiefs, was instrumental in bringing the World Cup to Kansas City, and he says he's proud.
12: We're going to be known for our fan fest. I think most importantly, we're going to be known for the enthusiasm that the fans who attended the games have shown.
7: Kansas City leaders next hope to attract the Women's World Cup. Missouri Net News continues. 4 Missouri correctional facilities are trying out a prison transformation program.
14: MU social work professor Kelly Canada says the goal is a safer environment. The program involves transforming designated wings of a prison by painting the walls softer colors and other steps. It also includes respectful interactions between staff and inmates.
15: The staff training is as important as those physical transformations.
14: She says the techniques worked in Scandinavian prisons, resulting in less violence and less prison staff turnover. Sue Danielson, Missouri Net.
7: And Missouri Governor Mike Kehoe has signed a wide-ranging health care bill that includes Elijah's Law to ensure that child care centers manage food allergies correctly. 3-year-old Elijah died after a severe allergic reaction in a center in New York, and his parents are working to pass the law in every state. 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There's more on MissouriNet.com.
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18: Nearing 90 on this Tuesday. Temperatures are going to climb a little bit higher today, and the humidity is slightly higher as well. Still the lowest that we're going to be for the rest of the week. Heat index values in the low 90s. Can't rule out a sprinkle south of Highway 50 for Wednesday. Temperatures near 90 once again. Thursday, our chance of rain increases, so we may only get to the upper 80s. Isolated showers and thunderstorms. With your KOMU 8 First Alert forecast, I'm Chief Meteorologist Matt Beckwith on News Talk 98.9 FM and 1400 AM, KFRU.
6: 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I'm David Gaines.

0: 7:12 is the time now on this Tuesday morning, the 14th day of the month of July 2026. Good morning, everybody. Fair conditions. And currently, out at Columbia Regional Airport, 69 degrees. In town, 71 at Sanborn Field on a day in which skies will stay sunny. And it's going to start getting hot, everybody. We're looking at a high today. You just heard Matt say it. Right around the 90-degree mark, low 90s. Wednesday will be calm, picking up a little bit during the afternoon from the east at about 5 miles per hour. So a hot day and really a hot stretch of days in front of us. Low 90s on Wednesday, Thursday. I mean, really into next week. As I'll just go through this here. Wednesday, a high of 92. Thursday, 91. Friday, 92. Saturday, 94. Sunday, 93. Do you see a pattern here? Next week on Monday, 93. On Tuesday, 92. So get used to that kind of temperature range here for the next week or so. It's going to be hot. Right now, again, in town at Sanborn Field on the University of Missouri campus, we're currently at 71 degrees. That blistering heat bringing in more health risk in the coming days, and the overnight temperatures aren't providing a whole lot of relief. The National Weather Service predicting more than 90 temperature records across the U.S. will either be tied or broken this week alone. More than 90 records. That will be mostly overnight heat records, but nonetheless, we're breaking records due to the heat in the days to come. And health experts say that those overnight temperatures that fail to cool down are even more dangerous than daytime temperatures that soar. I don't understand that, but that's what they say. It's already been a sweltering start to the summer, and that's due to that long-lasting heat dome, which is expected to blanket much of the country this week as well. The temperatures over the past few weeks have caused a number of heat-related deaths in New Jersey and helped fuel wildfires in the West, and there doesn't seem to be any relief in sight, at least not this week and into the early part of next week over the next few days. Locations here in the Midwest, typically known for cooler temperatures than what we're getting right now, will be dealing with those high temperatures in the 90s and those hot temperatures at night as well. And again, right now, in the moment, here in town, we're at 72 degrees. Gasoline prices are also projected to return to an uptick here as the pain of the pump might be returning, as we're looking at a climb to the $4 per gallon mark again, as surging oil prices and shrinking refining capacity has officially hit supply. So prices at the pump hovering at $3.87 per gallon on Monday nationwide. That's your national average as of last night. That's about 8 cents higher than it was a week ago, according to AAA. And it's about to intensify, according to our friends at Gas Buddy. Analyst Patrick DeHaan said Monday afternoon that oil prices have surged as the U.S. said it would reimpose its blockade of the Strait of Hormuz. Meanwhile, Ukraine has knocked out up to 40% of Russian refining capacity with its drone strike. So we're kind of facing a double whammy, everyone. Motorists are basically the ones that are dealing with this. Rising crude oil prices and shrinking global supply is happening at the same time. And so the predictions now are the national average price of gasoline will reach $4 per gallon again in the next 7 days, if not sooner. The forecast also indicates that diesel prices are likely to reach $5 per gallon again by the end of this week, potentially as soon as Friday. They've hovered around $4.87 per gallon yesterday, and that's about 13 cents higher than it was at this point last week. So that is what we're dealing with. What are we dealing with here in our own backyard? Well, I took a look at the updated prices this morning that you would be paying at the pump if you need to go add some gas today. And right off the bat, the low end when it comes to cost for a gallon of unleaded in our city is at $3.49 this morning. That is a price that you will find at several break time locations and the Casey locations this morning. The Casey's on Clark and Paris both have it at $3.49 this morning. The break times on Hinton Road and North Stadium the break times on East Hinton and the break time on North Stadium are both lower, 3:49 on the one on Hinton Road, and the break time on Stadium's at 3:55 at last report. Still cheaper than some of the other locations in town, your Phillips 66. A couple of them at our 3:55, a few others at 3:59 this morning. That's also the price that was last reported at the BP station there on East St. Charles Road. And the Sinclair on Prathersville Road right now at 3:55. So we do have some higher options there, but a lot of them starting now to go to 3:49 a gallon or adding that extra nickel or so. And we'll see if that's the case here by the end of the day. But your low end for a gallon of unleaded, and let's use the Casey's on Clark Lane just for an example here. This was reported just about 20 minutes ago, so it is updated. And at last report, they had a gallon of unleaded at $3.49. You'll find that price again at the Quick Trip there on Clark Lane and the Casey's on Paris as well. It is coming up on 7:19, the current temperature here in town, 72 degrees with calm winds. On the other side of the break, we will catch up with our good friends at Missouri Net to get the latest sports coverage. And I'm going to go out on a limb and say that what happened during last night's home run derby will be one of the stories that's featured in that report. Stick around for that. Jordan Walker putting on a show. It's News Talk 98.9 FM and 1400 AM. KFRU.
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0: Bear pulled off the upset. That's how the Home Run Derby sounded on Netflix. Walker hit six straight home runs to beat Philly hometown favorite Kyle Schwarber 12-11 in the final.
1: Honestly, I still don't know, man. I mean, he's a great hitter. And I saw him in the tunnel, and he was hitting a whole lot of home runs. So I just came in here trying to be easy and try to swing as easy as I can, and I'll be going my way.
0: Schwarber leads the majors with 32 homers, while Jordan is tied for 10th with 22. But with his mom and dad cheering him on from the front row, he becomes the first Cardinals player to win the Home Run Derby.
1: I mean, it's everything in all honesty. I mean, I was that kid in that backyard, you know, watching and wanting to be a Home Run Derby champion. So it's pretty nice that my dream came true today.
0: Jordan finished the night with 31 home runs on 55 total swings. Amazing. Jack Caglione of the Royals didn't make it out of the first round. He still hit 8 out of 20 swings. The All-Star game is tonight. Royals shortstop Bobby Witt Jr. making his first start in 3 appearances. He'll be batting 5th for the American League. KC pitcher Michael Wacha and St. Louis reliever Riley O'Brien are in the bullpens. And Walker and Ivan Herrera are Cardinal reserves. Jefferson City's Hunter Hovis claimed his first event win in the Stan Utley Jr. Tour on Monday at Sedalia Country Club. Hovis took first place out of 18 golfers in the boys' 16 to 18-year-old division with a 2-over-72. And Eldon's Haven Evers, now 2-for-2 in junior tour events, winning the girls' 16 to 18 division with a 7-over-77. Bill Pollack, Missouri Nets Sports. Yeah.

7:24, now the time on this Tuesday, the 14th day of July. On our way to more news headlines here at Bottom of the Hour, we're going to be grabbing those from ABC and from Missouri Net. In addition to today being recognized as National Nude Day, celebrate that however you may. It's also National Mac and Cheese Day, a day that, again, it's one of those days I feel like I celebrate fairly often. And to kind of celebrate it, I looked at some of the articles relating to it this morning because I think we all love mac and cheese in some form. So if you're looking to overachieve, a few weeks back, there was a series of surveys on social media posted by somebody who was aiming to make, quote, the perfect macaroni and cheese. And boy, were there interesting results to that, not just from that individual, but suggestions from others on social media. So here are the results from that. And I find this a little interesting when it comes to the noodles that we prefer for mac and cheese. Number one, by quite a distance here, were spirals. Yeah, your spiral noodles, the clear winner, and majority, 55% of respondents say they favor that. I'm your classic curved and bent tubes kind of guy. That comes in second at 22%. I'd actually think I'd put shells above the spirals because those shells hold that cheese, right? It comes in third with 15% of the vote. When it comes to the cheese itself, what was number one? Well, if you guessed cheddar like I did, you were correct, right? At 40%. And then your cheeses that have a soft, smoother, kind of meltier quality like Monterey Jack and Munster and Gouda came in next at 20%. What about spices when it comes to our mac and cheese? Well, the most popular suggestions were pepper. I applied that. Dry mustard. That's interesting. Paprika, salt, Dijon mustard, garlic powder, and onion powder. Maybe surprising that cayenne is missed, not on this list, but some people like to add that cayenne pepper to get a little kick in their mac and cheese. But very interesting. Then there were some strange outliers being suggested when it came to the spices, like boiling the noodles in chicken stock and adding Worcestershire, our curry, and pesto. So have at it, people that are taking that approach. Meat, when it comes to meat and mac and cheese, around two-thirds of people voted for none. And I am in that group. Keep it classic, I agree, and vegetarian for that matter. But the top-ranking meat, if you're curious, was pork. Most likely people wanted to add bacon with that response. And then a chicken came in as the second most popular. When it comes to majority,

0: Vegetables, again, a majority of people voted for none in order to keep it plain. But if you were to add a veggie, broccoli was the most popular. And then that was followed by onions, which would be this guy's choice. And when it comes to sauces, yeah, again, respondents weren't crazy about adding sauces. But the perfect consistency of cheese sauce seemed to be the most important thing, and having plenty but not going crazy with it. And then just a little extra came in at number two, followed by cheese soup. So this is all really specific to the level of cheese they're talking about here. And then dairy, the most popular answer was adding some whole milk. Cream came in second, and that was followed by evaporated milk. And then cooking style. It was close, 58% to 42%. But yes, oven-baked mac and cheese ended up beating stovetop mac and cheese. Again, the results on that, 58% to 42%. However you prefer to make it, however you prefer to cook it, however you prefer your cheese, spices, meat, and vegetables, if you even add them, go out and enjoy National Mac and Cheese Day on this 14th day of July. On the other side of the break, your top headlines on this Tuesday morning.
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7: A better life with Dr. Sanjay Gupta.
8: As someone who's been married nearly 25 years, I'll tell you, there's a lot of great things about having a spouse. And according to a new study out of the University of Miami Health System, marriage might even be linked to a lower risk of cancer. Why? Well, the researchers said people who are married are less likely to engage in risky behavior. They're more likely to get a nudge to go to regular preventive medicine appointments and screenings. And they have a partner to share the load of family obligations, household chores, and finances. No one is saying you should get married in the pursuit of better health. But if you are single, how can you build a strong support system to maybe get some of these same benefits? Do your own research, find out what's important, and then hold members of your squad accountable and let them hold you accountable as well. That can provide a lot of support. I'm Dr. Sanjay Gupta, helping you live a better life.
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0: With a look at KFRU News, I'm David Gaines. Just days after declaring the ceasefire with Iran is over, now the president is saying that the naval blockade in the Strait of Hormuz will resume today. The latest from ABC's Mary Bruce.
13: After Iran announced it's closing down the critical waterway, the president now reinstating the U.S. blockade of Iranian ports. Going even further, Trump declaring the U.S. will soon become, quote, the guardian of the Hormuz Strait, and announcing plans to charge a 20% fee on all cargo that passes through it.
14: We're spending money. And so what we've done is we are going to be reimbursed for protection.
13: That plan directly contradicts what his own Secretary of State, Marco Rubio, said just days ago. The charging a fee would violate international law.
0: Heat alerts and flood warnings across the country this morning. In the South, some cities and towns are also experiencing dangerous flooding. Here's ABC's Kana Whitworth.
10: More than 125 million Americans sweltering under dangerous heat. It's also bringing severe storms and flooding. The streets of Hondo, Texas, turning into rivers. Louisiana pummeled with torrential rain, flooding roads.
15: I pulled over safely because there were cars that were stalled.
16: How are we going to get the mommy out?
10: In Georgia, rushing waters trapping a woman in her vehicle, passing motorists helping rescue her from her car.
0: The end of the ceasefire with Iran rattling the global economy, sending oil prices soaring. Here's ABC's Rebecca Jarvis.
17: The trouble with gas prices going higher is that it drives up so many other costs. Think about your groceries. It's more expensive for farmers to grow, more expensive to transport them, and more expensive to the grocery store, which means you also pay a higher price at checkout. And then when you take this inflation collectively, what it does is it drives up interest rates. Right now, we are looking at a situation where interest rates could go higher. That means mortgage rates, the price to get a loan to buy a home, that's now near a high for the year, 6.75%. So it's much more expensive to buy a home.
0: Another person has been shot to death by ICE agents. We're now hearing from witnesses to yesterday's shooting, which involved a driver in Maine. ABC's Victor Akendo.
18: Daniel Boucher says he saw agents pull the driver out.
19: He put him on the ground, and I heard the young man say, "I tried to stop." Clearly heard him say that.
18: Boucher says one ICE agent claimed the man tried to run him over.
19: He was bloodied. His face was bloody. It was awful.
18: The car's windshield seen riddled with bullet holes. ABC affiliate WMTW identifying the victim of the shooting as Joan Sebastian Guerrero from Colombia. Immigration advocates say he had a social security number and was authorized to work in the U.S. and was on his way to work.
0: Massive data centers packed with computer servers remain controversial. ABC's Hannah Patel reports that Meta's project in the Bayou State could be the biggest of its kind.
20: Facebook parent company Meta is more than doubling the size of its data center in Richland Parish, a $50 billion project so big 10 power plants need to be built to supply it with electricity. The governor praising the economic impact.
21: It's going to create 7,500 construction jobs, more than 1,000 permanent high-paying jobs, nearly 1,900 additional indirect jobs.
20: The data center could eventually use 6 times more power per day than the entire city of New Orleans on the hottest day of summer.
0: Days after the sudden death of Senator Lindsey Graham over the weekend, South Carolina's governor has chosen his sister to serve out the remainder of her brother's Senate term. Here's ABC's Jay O'Brien.
22: In South Carolina, the governor announcing Lindsey Graham's sister Darlene will soon take her brother's place in Washington.
23: It's my honor to ask his little sister, Darlene Graham, to finish his work for him now.
22: Graham raised his sister after both their parents died by the time she was only 13. Darlene Graham Nordone saying she's ready to step in.
24: Lindsey has always been there for me, and now I will be there for him.
22: Above the Capitol, the American flag at half staff.
0: This morning's headlines from Missouri Net.
25: Missouri Net News, I'm Matt Pilger. As floodwaters begin to recede across parts of south-central Missouri, emergency crews are shifting their focus from rescues to recovery. Public Safety Director Mark James says the work is far from over as responders assess damage and help communities get back on their feet.
26: There was a lot of damage to the public infrastructure, county roads, county low-water bridges. The county officials, along with FEMA, are doing damage assessments. We'll see then if we qualify for federal assistance.
25: Governor Mike Kehoe signed wide-ranging health care bills on Monday. Ashley Byrd reports on some of the new laws.
27: It includes Elijah's Law to require that child care centers manage food allergies correctly. 3-year-old Elijah died after a severe allergic reaction in a center in New York, and his parents are working to pass the law in every state. Another law authorizes the Department of Health and Senior Services to begin tracking and reporting alpha-gal syndrome, a dangerous tick bite syndrome that's increasing in Missouri. Another allows physician assistants to practice across participating states without having to get additional licenses.
25: And Governor Mike Kehoe has signed legislation creating the Missouri Rangers program. The bill's sponsor, St. Louis County Republican Senator David Gregory, says the newly signed Missouri Rangers program is designed to give schools access to specially trained personnel focused on protecting students.
1: This program is actually more difficult to qualify physically than it is to be a United States Marine. This is designed only for the more elite humans that want to protect schools. And the reason schools are supportive is because it's optional. You don't have to have a ranger.
25: The new program will be overseen by Missouri's Peace Officer Standards and Training Commission. This is Missouri Net.
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28: Everyone poops. It's not just the name of a classic potty training book. It's a universal truth. Even though everyone does it, almost no one wants to talk about it. Dr. Tricia Pasricha wants to change that. She's the author of a new book. It's called You've Been Pooping All Wrong. And she says there are three critical P's of pooping. The first is propulsion. Both the voluntary push you exert and the involuntary contractions that happen naturally within your body. Top line, when you feel the need to go, don't hold it. The second P is pliability, which refers to stool softness. The keys to this one are making sure you're drinking enough water and eating enough fiber. And the last P is for pelvic floor. If you can get your knees up above your waist while you're on the toilet, like on a stool or a garbage can or a stack of books even, that can make all the difference. I'm Dr. Sanjay Gupta, helping you live a better life.
3: Council.
0: .740 is the time, and that means time to check in with KMUH's chief meteorologist, Matt Beckwith, on this Tuesday morning. Good morning, Matt.
29: Good morning.
0: It is a day that's, I think, going to actually be even warmer than yesterday. That's just kind of the story for the forecast for the days to come.
29: Yeah, so we're just a hint warmer than we were yesterday, a hint more humid too, and that's kind of the theme of the next few days, is we'll gradually get a little bit more humid each and every day.
0: We are, I guess, going to be parked in the low 90s for quite a bit of time here, right?
29: Yeah, low 90s for the rest of the week. Thursday, we may only get to the upper 80s. We have a chance for some isolated showers and thunderstorms. A lot of us are going to stay completely dry on Thursday, but I do think there'll be a few summertime pop-ups. And if you get under one of those, they could produce some heavy downpours and briefly cool off your temperature.
0: Is Thursday the best opportunity maybe for some local showers?
29: By far the best opportunity.
0: All right. Well, let's just get into the forecast. What are you seeing here for the next handful of days?
29: Yeah, so temperatures right around 90 degrees. Heat index values today and tomorrow, low to mid-90s, mid to upper 90s the rest of the week, with that temperature sitting around 91 degrees. Heading into the weekend, we should top out in the low to mid-90s for temperatures. Heat index values in the upper 90s, maybe getting to the triple-digit heat index level for Saturday, but overall, nothing extraordinary for this time of the year.
0: Matt, what are our average seasonal temperatures for this point of the summer for mid-Missouri?
29: Average high temperature is right around 89 for the high, and the average low is right around the upper 60s to near 70 degrees.
0: All right, so we're kind of just slightly above that here for the next days.
29: Absolutely.
0: All right, where are we at this morning for those out on their morning commute?
29: Sitting at 69 in Columbia, 67 in Jefferson City, and 69 in Fulton.
0: I appreciate the info, Matt, and we'll do this all over again next hour.
29: Sounds good.
0: All right, I appreciate it. Matt Beck with everybody, chief meteorologist with our media partners at KOMU-8, and an updated look at that First Alert weather forecast. Let me refresh the data from both locations. We give you the current temperature from Columbia Regional Airport right now. Fair conditions in 69 degrees with north winds at 6 miles per hour. We have climbed to 73 degrees here in town at Sanborn Field on the University of Missouri campus. We will take a look at ABC's tech trends here in just a few moments. Another look at sports on the way and those top headlines on this Tuesday, July 14th. 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
28: As someone who's been married nearly 25 years, I'll tell you, there's a lot of great things about having a spouse. And according to a new study out of the University of Miami Health System, marriage might even be linked to a lower risk of cancer. Why? Well, the researchers said people who are married are less likely to engage in risky behavior. They're more likely to get a nudge to go to regular preventive medicine appointments and screenings. And they have a partner to share the load of family obligations, household chores, and finances. No one is saying you should get married in the pursuit of better health. But if you are single, how can you build a strong support system to maybe get some of these same benefits? Do your own research, find out what's important, and then hold members of your squad accountable and let them hold you accountable as well. That can provide a lot of support. I'm Dr. Sanjay Gupta, helping you live a better life.
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37: From ABC News Tech Trends. Waze is adding some new features. For one, the GPS app will now have a special mode for motorcycle riders, which will factor in shortcuts for bikers, as well as calling out hazards like potholes or raised crosswalks. Waze is also announcing some new AI features. According to the company, you'll be able to search for your destination using your voice, with Google's Gemini model responding. Electric vehicle sales are up, according to a new report from Cox Automotive. Car makers moved just under 250,000 EVs between April and June, marking a more than 14% increase over Q1. However, that's still more than 20% below where things were a year ago, before the expiration of the federal government's EV tax credit. And the European Union is weighing new restrictions on how kids in Europe use social media. Commission President Ursula von der Leyen receiving a report recommending the EU ban kids under 13 from using the platforms. With Tech Trends, I'm Mike Dabusky, ABC News.
1: From a glass of wine with dinner to a happy hour cocktail, many have been told that moderate drinking may have health benefits. But a new study designed to help inform the next U.S. dietary guidelines found no evidence that low levels of alcohol consumption is beneficial. Instead, researchers found health risks begin to increase at about one drink per day, with women experiencing more risk at lower levels of alcohol consumption than men. One in 25 people who averaged about 14 drinks per week faced a greater lifetime risk of alcohol-related death. Alcohol has also been estimated to contribute to more than 200 related health conditions and was also linked to cancer, heart disease, injury, and premature death. The good news is that even small reductions in alcohol consumption may help lower your health risk. The bottom line, when it comes to alcohol and health, this research suggests less is better. With this Medical Minute, I'm Melissa Adon.

0: 7:47 now the time. Doesn't seem that long ago when everybody used to update their status on social media, but have you noticed it's been taking a nosedive here over the past year? Well, PC Magazine has an article about this. They put out a new survey from a privacy company which found that 55% of Americans say that maintaining their social media presence now feels more like work instead of fun. Can't we all relate to that? I'm not going to argue at all. More than half say that they're posting less than they did 5 years ago. I would agree to that. That's my own experience as well. And many are being much more selective about what they share. And I started that practice a handful of years ago as things started to get a little bit more divided there on social media. So what are the main reasons that people are pulling back from doing this? Well, it's that aforementioned reasons that I had, political arguments. You can't miss them. You could barely log on without bumping into one immediately. So that's one of the main reasons. Endless doom scrolling. You've heard that term, doom scrolling. I feel that is particular to TikTok account users, and I completely relate to that. Last night I was challenging myself as I popped up TikTok, start going through the pages there, and I'm like, let me just go through the next 10 to 15 and see if there's anything that the algorithm's throwing in front of my eyes that I actually want to pay attention to. And I did not have a lot of luck with that. So I'm feeling that as well. And then there's the main driver, I believe, and that's probably concerns about one's privacy. The survey also found that younger adults are feeling the pressure the most, with Gen Z most likely to say that social media has become, quote, exhausting. So maybe if we do update our status another time, it should read, gone outside, be back, maybe never. Again, you can get details on this by checking out the article in PC Mag. It is coming up now on 7:50, another look at sports. We'll get to that here on the other side of this.
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12: If I were to ask you what makes for a good night's sleep, you'd probably say a dark, quiet room, not too many things on your mind. But every night when you go to get some Z's, how often do you really think about the temperature in your bedroom? Temperature may be one of the most underappreciated factors in sleep. That's according to the Senior Vice President of Research and Scientific Affairs at the National Sleep Foundation. We often hear about lights and screens and stress, but even modest changes in temperature and airflow can influence both how quickly you fall asleep and how deeply you stay asleep. Most experts will recommend a room temperature of 60 to 67 degrees Fahrenheit. You might also experiment with your sheets and what you actually wear to bed. Play around a bit and see what improves your sleep. You might be delightfully surprised. I'm Dr. Sanjay Gupta. helping you live a better life.
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13: This Missouri Net Sports Report is from the Missouri Department of Mental Health. Problem gambling is a mental health condition that can affect anyone. Keeping sports about the game helps keep the fun in competition.
14: Missouri Net Sports, I'm Bill Pollack. Cardinals outfielder Jordan Walker pulled off the upset. That's how the home run derby sounded on Netflix. Walker hit six straight home runs to beat Philly hometown favorite Kyle Schwarber 12-11 in the final.
15: Honestly, I still don't know, man. I mean, he's a great hitter. And I saw him in the tunnel, and he was hitting a whole lot of home runs. So I just came in here trying to be easy and try to swing as easy as I can, and I'll be going my way.
14: Schwarber leads the majors with 32 homers, while Jordan is tied for 10th with 22, but with his mom and dad cheering him on from the front row, he becomes the first Cardinals player to win the home run derby.
15: I mean, it's everything in all honesty. I mean, I was that kid in that backyard, watching and wanting to be a home run derby champion. So it's pretty nice and my dream came true today.
14: Jordan finished the night with 31 home runs on 55 total swings. Amazing. Jack Caglione of the Royals didn't make it out of the first round. He still hit 8 out of 20 swings. The All-Star game is tonight. Royals shortstop Bobby Witt Jr. making his first start in three appearances. He'll be batting fifth for the American League. KC pitcher Michael Wacha and St. Louis reliever Riley O'Brien are in the bullpens. And Walker and Ivan Herrera are Cardinal reserves. Jefferson City's Hunter Hovis claimed his first event win in the Stan Utley Jr. Tour on Monday at Sedalia Country Club. Hovis took first place out of 18 golfers in the boys' 16 to 18-year-old division with a 2 over 72. And Eldon's Haven Evers, now 2 for 2 in junior tour events, winning the girls' 16 to 18 division with a 7 over 77. Bill Pollack, Missouri Net Sports.
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17: Carrie White is coming to the small screen, and Prime Video has released the first look. Described as a surprising reinvention of the Stephen King classic, the first ever series adaptation of Carrie will premiere this fall.
18: It's too late, Kruger. I know the secret now.
17: In other horror remake news, Paramount has reached a deal to adapt A Nightmare on Elm Street into a new film. The project is currently in development under their new genre label, Paramount Primal. We have our first trailer for the upcoming satirical comedy, Digger. The new film stars Tom Cruise as Digger Rockwell, an oil executive tasked with solving an environmental crisis his business has created. Digger arrives in theaters on October 2nd.
19: I am going to create an environment that is so...
17: And happy birthday to comedian Jane Lynch, who is 66 today. Michelle Franzen, ABC News.

0: final moments of hour number two of A Columbia Morning with David Gaines. It is Tuesday, July 14th. Right now, the current temperature in town at Sam Bornfield on the MU campus has risen. 74 degrees on our way to a high today, right around 92 degrees under sunny skies. We'll be checking back in with Matt here in the third hour of the program. The Columbia Public School Board met yesterday. We'll follow up on that with Superintendent Dr. Jeff Klein and Board Member Suzette Waters. And then we have your chance to win in the 8 o'clock hour as well during Quickie Quiz. So a lot to get around to. Before we do that, though, we need to get our top headlines of the morning. We'll get that from ABC at the top of the hour following this.
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14: I don't know about you, but my social media feeds are flooded with lotions and potions and gadgets, all promising to unlock different components of longevity. But if you log off, take a step back from all the hype, you'll find that the actual keys to a longer, healthier life are hiding in plain sight. There are four of them. Number one, nutrition. The Mediterranean diet really is the gold standard. Number two, exercise. You should be getting 150 minutes of moderate intensity exercise or 75 minutes of vigorous intensity exercise every week, plus strength training and stretching. Number three, sleep. Sleep is when your body and your brain repair themselves. You should be getting 7 to 9 hours a night. And finally, number four often gets forgotten, socialization. It's not a bonus. It's a necessity for a healthy life, finding a sense of community, purpose, and belonging. I'm Dr. Sanjay Gupta, helping you live a better life.
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17: From ABC News, I'm Brian Clark. Inflation cooled off slightly in June, dropping to 3.5%, according to the latest Consumer Price Index from the Department of Labor.
18: The June number follows a May in which year-over-year inflation surged 4.2%. The decline last month came as fuel prices, which had soared after the onset of the U.S.-Iran war, fell back on the prospect of an end to the conflict. Now that hostilities have ramped back up, economists expect to see inflation rise again.
17: That's ABC's Jim Ryan, and the ramp up in the Middle East saw another night of U.S. strikes on Iran. ABC's Mary Bruce has the latest from the White House.
19: The
2: U.S. launching a new round of strikes against Iran as the war is now clearly back on. For 5 hours, the U.S. striking Iranian military targets, including coastal defense systems and missile and drone sites. Iran responding, striking two tankers in the Strait of Hormuz. Bahrain and Jordan also confirming they intercepted a number of Iranian missiles overnight.
7: Supreme Court Justices Elena Kagan and Amy Coney Barrett will testify before House and Senate subcommittees today as the Supreme Court seeks an increase in spending on its security. This is a rare Capitol Hill appearance. It'll be the first time justices testify since 2019. Tens of millions of people across the country will be feeling literal heat today, says ABC's Kana Whitworth.
15: Multiple cities throughout the West have already shattered their all-time heat records, and Salt Lake City is one of them. Cities across this country are opening up cooling centers. I'm told that here in Salt Lake, it's the largest rollout of cooling centers in history. This historic heat wave is changing how first responders protect their citizens and themselves.
7: The fatal shooting by federal immigration agents of a man in Maine is under investigation. Senator Angus King of Maine says the 26-year-old was not the intended target of the shooting. You're listening to ABC News.
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7: The painful digestive condition, cyclopsoriasis, continues to spread, and ABC medical correspondent Dr. Darian Sutton says that one challenge of finding the source of the outbreak.
21: When you look at the evidence, one factor is that this is likely being shipped from an area that's endemic with this parasite. The warmer temperatures allow it to survive on that transport, and that lands on our dinner tables. Right now, Michigan, their numbers are 50 times their annual typical rate. The incubation period for this infection is about 2 weeks. Remembering what you had for dinner or breakfast or even lunch the day before is difficult, let alone the week before.
7: He says basic precautions are important, like washing hands, but also washing vegetables and try to pre-wash and pre-bag lettuce. President Trump signed an executive order Monday to reduce the size of the Bears Ears and Grand Staircase Escalante National Monuments in Utah by about 90%. He says it's right to lift restrictions on how that land can be used.
22: I think very desperately needed. It was very unfair to the people of Utah, and now fairness has been brought back.
7: He took a similar action in his first term. That was challenged by environmental groups and native tribes, and those areas were reduced or were expanded during the Biden administration before President Trump reduced them in his second term. Chipotle is expanding to a new but familiar destination, saying it will open its first location in Mexico and that it's doing so with deep respect for Mexico's culinary heritage. I'm Brian Clark, ABC News.
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0: Schools, Dr. Jeff Klein, and I believe board member Suzette Waters are set to join me here in the 8 o'clock hour. Also on the way, your chance to win during Quickie Quiz. That will be coming up here at around 8:30. And we check in one more time with Matt on this Tuesday morning to get a deeper dive into that forecast. That's included in this newscast, which we go to now in the KFRU newsroom. With a look at KFRU News, I'm David Gaines. Speed limits on rural stretches of interstate highways in Missouri could soon rise. Governor Mike Kehoe on Monday signed Senate Bill 1408, which allows speed limits of 75 miles per hour on rural stretches of interstate highways here in the state. The bill changes the maximum speed limit on rural interstates and freeways in Missouri from the previous maximum of 70 miles per hour. However, the change to 75 is not automatic. The bill includes a local government control clause stating that cities, towns, and villages can set speed limits on state roads within their boundaries, with approval from the Missouri Highways and Transportation Commission. The change applies only to interstate highways like I-70 and only to portions of the interstate that are not in urban areas. It officially goes into effect on August 28th. The Voluntary Action Center Opportunity Campus was fully open to the Boone County community on Monday. Dozens lined up to check into the newly opened overnight shelter, which has a capacity of 150 people. The Opportunity Campus is a year-round, low-barrier center for homeless people. The 30,000-plus square foot facility has professional staff on-site 24/7. The Opportunity Campus also includes the Cindy Mustard Resource Center, which will focus on teaching, coaching, and supporting individuals to help them find housing, employment, and success. Other amenities and services include laundry units, showers, mail services, a computer lab, personal service lockers, Wi-Fi access, and a designated pet area. Yesterday's official opening has been more than 6 years in the making and was made possible through collaboration with 30 other nonprofits. Columbia City Councilor Nancy Thompson officially announcing plans to retire. That will go into effect on the 14th of October. She has served over 40 years representing Missouri's municipalities and 13 years as the head of the City of Columbia Law Department. Thompson says she's retiring to devote more time to her family and will consider other opportunities after taking a break from service. Mayor Barbara Buffalo released a statement saying Nancy has served the community with dedication and guided numerous city councils through a variety of challenges in her 13 years. News now from Missouri Net.
1: Missouri Net News, I'm Ashley Bird. Flash flooding swept through south central Missouri over the weekend, and the Missouri National Guard airlifted 202 campers and counselors from a camp near Lesterville in southeast Missouri. Public Safety Director Mark James says 8 Black Hawk helicopters training nearby proved critical.
3: So when I reached out to General Houseman and said, by chance, would you have any Black Hawks available? He responded very quickly and said, actually, we do, which I view that a little bit as an act of God, frankly, because normally that would not have been a resource available to us.
1: Governor Mike Kehoe declared a state of emergency as state and local first responders quickly came together under a unified command to coordinate rescues and support affected communities. Again, Mark James.
3: As the waters were rising 2:30 in the morning, the Highway Patrol was sending swift water rescue teams. All of the parts and pieces came together.
1: On the other side of the state, Kansas City wrapped up its hosting of the World Cup, hoping that soccer fans from around the world will return to Kansas City. Edward and his friends flew in from New York to see a match at Arrowhead Stadium.
4: When I've been here before, I feel like, you know, they really stepped it up for the World Cup.
1: Arrowhead Stadium hosted more than 400,000 fans for matches. And as Jose from Kansas City explains, local kids benefited from having the teams there.
5: Local kids have had opportunities to go see some of the world stage teams, go practice and get some skills.
1: Clark Hunt, the owner of the Kansas City Chiefs, was instrumental in bringing the World Cup to Kansas City, and he says he's proud.
6: We're going to be known for our fan fest. I think most importantly, we're going to be known for the enthusiasm that the fans who attended the games have shown.
1: Kansas City leaders next hope to attract the Women's World Cup. Missouri Net News continues. 4 Missouri correctional facilities are trying out a prison transformation program. MU social work professor Kelly Canada says the goal is a safer environment. The program involves transforming designated wings of a prison by painting the walls softer colors and other steps. It also includes respectful interactions between staff and inmates.
8: The staff training is as important as those physical transformations.
1: She says the techniques worked in Scandinavian prisons, resulting in less violence and less prison staff turnover. Sue Danielson, Missouri Net.
9: And Missouri Governor Mike Kehoe has signed a wide-ranging health care bill that includes Elijah's Law to ensure that child care centers manage food allergies correctly. 3-year-old Elijah died after a severe allergic reaction in a center in New York, and his parents are working to pass the law in every state. 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
10: Nearing 90 on this Tuesday. Temperatures are going to climb a little bit higher today, and the humidity is slightly higher as well. Still the lowest that we're going to be for the rest of the week. Heat index values in the low 90s. Can't rule out a sprinkle south of Highway 50 for Wednesday. Temperatures near 90 once again. Thursday, our chance of rain increases, so we may only get to the upper 80s. Isolated showers and thunderstorms. With your KOMU 8 First Alert forecast, I'm Chief Meteorologist Matt Beckwith on News Talk 98.9 FM and 1400 AM, KFRU.
0: 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I'm David Gaines.

0: 8:12 is the time on what is a sunny start to this Tuesday morning, July 14th. Right now in town at Sanborn Field, we're at 75 degrees. We've been climbing pretty fast this morning. On our way to a high today in the lower 90s with calm winds. At the moment, those winds are coming in from the north at about 6 miles per hour. We will be checking in with Matt Beckwith again here in about 10 minutes to get a deeper dive into that First Alert weather forecast. There's not a lot of difference in the days to come. It's a very easy forecast for Matt to put together because we have days of sunny conditions and temperatures in the 90s. And when I say days, I'm not just talking about this week. Throughout the weekend and into the middle part of next week, which is as far as the forecast I have in front of me goes, all of those days are in the low 90s, some days in the mid 90s. So we're in front of and beginning a pretty big hot streak here in central Missouri. That's something that a lot of people clearly are dealing with, and we'll have updates on that when it comes to the extreme heat in some parts of the U.S. When we continue to have our coverage today from ABC News. I thought this was a fascinating story, and I wanted to mention this here. Japan is building its first centralized intelligence agency since World War II. Have you seen this story? Very interesting. And apparently it is struggling to combat espionage attempts by countries like China, Russia, and North Korea. And according to a report that just came out yesterday, their effort now being supported by agencies in Germany and Australia, as well as here in the United States, all assisting Japan on this. So the country's intelligence program, if you want to go back through its history, actually dates back all the way to the late 1800s. And that's when a loose network of spies decoded cables in the 1904 and 1905 war with Russia. In the 1920s and 30s, that country's internal police force, the TOCO, rounded up tens of thousands of political dissidents. Then after Japan's post-war defeat, the country adopted a pacifist constitution and dismantled its defense intelligence infrastructure, then beginning to rely on the United States for both of those. So now Japan is setting aside $407 million for the new agency, with plans to have it up and running by December of this year. That's right. That's fast. And it will be led by Japan's prime minister. Leaders in that country have also begun rebuilding the country's defense infrastructure, allocating a record $58 billion this year for defense purposes alone. But yes, Japanese spy revival underway, their first centralized intelligence agency since World War II to be back up and running by the end of the calendar year. Very fascinating. Probably worth keeping an eye on that as well. Did not get around to this yesterday morning, and basically it happened overnight into the morning. And I was aware of it, just never got around to, but I do want to mention here today, because I have some friends that didn't see this until during the afternoon yesterday. Big fan of actor Sam Neill, and just a fantastic talent. And yes, you're probably aware of this already. Sam Neill has passed away at the age of 78. He's known for his roles, obviously, in Jurassic Park and Peaky Blinders. He passed away in Sydney, apparently surrounded by loved ones. His family statement came out and expressed gratitude for the care that he received at St. Vincent's Private Hospital, and the family also requesting privacy as they navigate the loss, and that's understandable. As far as Sam Neill himself, he was born in Northern Ireland. He moved to Christchurch in 1954, where he began his acting career in New Zealand's television and film industry in the early 1970s. He gained international recognition for his role as Dr. Alan Grant in Jurassic Park. He also starred in films like The Piano and obviously the series Peaky Blinders. I want to tell you the movie that made me a fan of Sam Neill. I had seen him in other stuff. I think, what was it, the sequel to The Omen? He's in that. But so he was on my radar. But the movie that really made me not just a fan of him, but a fan of Nicole Kidman and a fan of Billy Zane, I cannot recommend the 1989 thriller Dead Calm Enough. It basically all takes place on a boat. A couple take on a young man on their yacht for a vacation trip, and as they're far out at sea, that's when the games start to begin. And that's just how I'm going to kind of word that for you. Even though it's a very old movie at this point, I don't want to give you the spoilers in case you haven't seen it. But I promise you, by the end of that movie, and I remember seeing it, I think it was on HBO when it dropped back in like 90 here. Finally saw the movie, and by the end of it, I'm like, who is this? I need to see more stuff from Sam Neill. So quite a big fan. And then if you need an update on his health, I think it was 3 years ago that he revealed that he'd been undergoing chemotherapy for stage 3 T-cell lymphoma, basically a type of blood cancer. And then he succumbed just a handful of days ago, and the news breaking early yesterday morning, the night before as well. So Sam Neill, the one and only actor from Sydney, 78 years old, known for Jurassic Park, among other things, now has passed away, sadly. It is coming up on 8:19, another busy 8 o'clock hour on this Tuesday. Your chance to win is coming up during Quickie Quiz. Today, we're giving away not one but two passes to go see something at no cost at Ragtag Cinema there in downtown Columbia on Head Street. So that's what your chance to win is happening here coming up in about 10 minutes from now, a little over 10 minutes. On the other side of the break, though, we're going to check back in with Chief Meteorologist with KLMU-8, Matt Beckwith, for an extended look at that forecast. And we've got another update on sports for Missouri Net to come as well. It is the voice of Columbia, News Talk 98.9 FM and 1400 AM KFR.
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0: humidity on Thursday associated with a chance of a few showers and thunderstorms.
1: The likelihood of rain this week, as you were saying there, I guess the best chance would be Thursday, right?
0: Yeah, and it's an isolated chance. I do think there will be some pop-up showers and thunderstorms. I also think many of us will stay completely dry.
1: Let us know what you're seeing beyond Friday into the weekend.
0: Yeah, Friday, 91 degrees, that heat index getting to the upper 90s. That continues Saturday, Sunday. I think the temperature gets a little bit warmer, low to mid-90s. The heat index closer to 100. As we head into next week, I do start to see more 80s returning to the forecast.
1: Matt, let's bring it back to this Tuesday morning. What are we dealing with right now?
0: 74 degrees in Columbia. We're warming up quickly.
1: All right, my friend. Have a fantastic Tuesday. I appreciate you.
0: You have a great day, too.
1: All right. Chief Meteorologist Matt Beckwith with KMU8. And a look at that first alert weather forecast. Right now, we update the numbers we get from Columbia Regional Airport. Fair conditions, 74 degrees. We're looking at 79% humidity in the moment. And winds right now from the northeast at about 4 miles per hour. We have climbed to 76 degrees at Sanborn Field here in town on the University of Missouri campus. Your chance to win is coming up at bottom of the hour. It's called Quickie Quiz. We've been doing it for over 6 decades on these airwaves. And your chance to win happening about a handful of minutes from now. Before we get to that, though, one more look on this Tuesday morning at Missouri Net Sports.
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3: This Missouri Net Sports Report is from the Missouri Department of Mental Health. Problem gambling is a mental health condition that can affect anyone. Keeping sports about the game helps keep the fun in competition.
4: Missouri Net Sports, I'm Bill Pollack. Cardinals outfielder Jordan Walker pulled off the upset. That's how the home run derby sounded on Netflix. Walker hit 6 straight home runs to beat Philly hometown favorite Kyle Schwarber 12-11 in the final.
5: Honestly, I still don't know, man. I mean, he's a great hitter. And I saw him in the tunnel and he was hitting a whole lot of home runs. So I just came in here trying to be easy and try to swing as easy as I can and I'll be going my way.
4: Schwarber leads the majors with 32 homers, while Jordan is tied for 10th with 22, but with his mom and dad cheering him on from the front row, he becomes the first Cardinals player to win the home run derby.
5: I mean, it's everything in all honesty. I mean, I was that kid in that backyard, you know, watching and wanting to be a home run derby champion, so it's pretty nice and my dream came true today.
4: Jordan finished the night with 31 home runs on 55 total swings. Amazing. Jack Caglione of the Royals didn't make it out of the first round. He still hit 8 out of 20 swings. The All-Star game is tonight. Royals shortstop Bobby Witt Jr. making his first start in 3 appearances. He'll be batting 5th for the American League. KC pitcher Michael Wacha and St. Louis reliever Riley O'Brien are in the bullpens. And Walker and Ivan Herrera are Cardinal reserves. Jefferson City's Hunter Hovis claimed his first event win in the Stan Utley Jr. Tour on Monday at Sedalia Country Club. Hovis took first place out of 18 golfers in the boys' 16 to 18-year-old division with a 2 over 72. And Eldon's Haven Evers, now 2 for 2 in junior tour events, winning the girls' 16 to 18 division with a 7 over 77. Bill Pollack, Missouri Net Sports.

All the time on this Tuesday. We're just a handful of minutes away from today's edition of Quickie Quiz. Nice prize up for grabs today. A couple of passes to go see something at no cost at Ragtag Cinema in downtown Columbia. We're working on the question. We'll have that ready for you here on the other side of the break. And then in the aftermath of that, we'll be following up on the meeting held yesterday by our Columbia Public School Board. And I've got, Board President John Lyman, I believe, is going to be joining us this morning. And we'll see if Suzette Waters is the other one. And that's coming up here.

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4: When you need your body to perform, but some of your muscles are having trouble, other muscles can sometimes help compensate. This is a great thing short term, but long term, it can lead to serious and even chronic aches and pains. So if you've got nagging stiffness or irritation,

0: That's right. Time now to play today's edition of Quickie Quiz. Something we've been doing here on KFRU for well over 60 years. Up for grabs today, two passes to go see something at no cost at Ragtag Cinema right there on Hitch Street in downtown Columbia. Great thing about these is that they are good for all those first run movies they bring into town that they have kept over for additional weeks. So you just got to wait out a week, and then if it's in its second weekend, you could start using these cards. In addition to that, these are good for the majority of the specialty programming they bring to Ragtag every week and month. You want to take a look at their itinerary, go to ragtagcinema.org for more information. As always, the number to call in on today with your guest for Quickie Quiz is our studio line, and that is 573-442-8255. Looking for a specific answer today, so I'm going to be hard about this. I'm going to just only accept a very particular answer, and I promised you it would be weather related. And so here's your question today for Quickie Quiz. A halo around the sun or moon is caused by light interacting with what? That's the question I have for you today. I'll repeat it. A halo around the sun or moon is caused by light interacting with what? Kind of a tricky question for you today, but a nice prize up for grabs if you can get it. Let's start working our way through the phone lines. I take line number one first. All right, caller, you're on with me. My question for Quickie Quiz today. A halo around the sun or moon is caused by light interacting with what?
1: Ice crystals.
0: You are correct. I'm not even going to ask if you looked that up. I don't care. Who am I talking to?
1: Brad Calder.
0: Brad, how you doing today?
1: Not too bad. I grew up calling them sun dogs, so that's why I knew the answer.
0: I know you did. You know your stuff, Brad, and congratulations for knowing the answer to this today as well. You just won yourself a couple of passes to go see something at no cost at Ragtag. So do me a favor, my friend. Wait on this phone line here, and during this next break, I'll talk to you and figure out a way to get these to you, okay?
1: All right.
0: All right, let me put Brad on hold. And again, the question for Quickie Quiz today. A halo around the sun or moon is caused by light interacting with what? And Brad knew his stuff there. Ice crystals. And they act as tiny prisms, and they reflect the light at a specific angle, and that splits the rays to create that kind of distinct glowing look. So there's your scientific explanation. Bottom line, Brad knew the answer, and he got himself that prize. If you not win today, we do Quickie Quiz every Monday through Friday on a Columbia Morning with David Gaines. So your next chance is happening on Wednesday's show. John Lyman, Suzette Waters, members of the Columbia Public School Board. They're set to be my guest on the other side of the break. The board met on Monday, and we'll talk about what they discussed in a few moments. It's News Talk 98.9 FM and 1400 AM KFRU.
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0: 8:39 is now the time on this Tuesday, July 14th, the day after a meeting of the Columbia School Board. And we're going to talk all about that with Board President John Lyman and Suzette Waters, board member, on the program this morning. Good morning, guys.
1: Good morning. How are you?
0: I am great, Suzette. How are you doing?
1: I'm great.
0: All right. And right at you, John. How are you doing this morning?
2: I'm doing real good.
0: All right. You switched it up on me, man. I was previewing Dr. Klein all morning long, and I see your name coming across the board here. I'm like, oh, I'm going to be talking with John this morning. So that's always a good thing. Let me start this on you tonight, or today, rather. The focus going into the meeting was a vote on the bullying policy for the district. So let me start with you, John. Looks like the board delayed that vote. Can you explain to the listeners why?
2: Yeah, so this policy, it's policy JFCF. It's been around for a long time. It's one that our policy committee has been working on for a long time. And several weeks ago, we reached out to our, administrators in our buildings and our teachers and said, is this policy, how we've written it right now, is it something that would work? Policies are only going to be as good as the implementation of them. And so if a policy has been written that's not going to be something that is going to be conducive to the everyday work life of our employees, we need to rethink that policy. So that's what we've done. We've reached out to our employees and asked, what do you think about this? Now our policy committee needs to circle back up with our administrative team, with our new chief equity officer, to review those comments, to make sure that we're doing right by, the folks that are going to have to adhere to this policy.
0: I will follow up with you here in a minute, Jeff, but let me throw this to you, Suzette. When it comes to the bullying policy, can you remind the listeners what the proposed changes that you would consider adopting are? What are you looking at?
1: We're looking at how things are reported. We're looking at who is responsible for reporting bullying. It defines bullying based on recent changes in state statute. It requires that a list of who is authorized to receive reports about bullying gets placed on the district website. Like, we've had a bullying policy. It just hasn't been updated for a long time. So those are some of the changes that the policy committee and the board at large is considering.
0: When it comes to bullying, John, the definitions for this, are we changing anything when it comes to, like, I don't know. I guess it's not just relegated to within the classroom, right? It's bullying across school property. I'm assuming it's bullying online and that kind of thing as well.
2: Yeah, those definitions have always, been there. It's not just limited to those physical, interactions that kids are going to have with each other, the touching each other and all that sort of stuff. But it's a continued emphasis on, cyberbullying, those electronic and written communications and things like that. Those are things that it's a lot easier now, unfortunately, for kids to communicate, using electronics and things like that. So making sure that that's a part of the policy. So a lot of that's going to happen off campus. What do we do? What is the role of the school district when those things happen off campus, to make sure that, we're stopping it before it becomes something else.
0: When parents, John, hear that you're looking at updating the bullying policy, have any parents come to you about any concerns when it comes to that kind of area with their students?
2: Absolutely. I mean, I think that there's a handful of things that parents are going to reach out to us about. Bullying and what happens with their child at school is going to be one of those top ones. A safe student is going to be a good learning student. Students can't learn if they don't feel safe. And so when folks have students who don't feel safe in our schools for one reason or another, they want to reach out. They want to know what's going on. They want to know what is going to happen to, help prevent, further unsafe feelings in that. So absolutely. I mean, folks reach out to us on this and say, hey, I'm confused. Can you explain to me kind of what's going on? My answer always is, number one, make sure you're talking to your student teacher, to their principal. They are the ones that are going to be really the ones focusing on solving the problem and finding that solution for our students. But walking them through the process so that they know what's happening in the background is a big part of what we do on the school board.
0: Suzette, you were saying part of the decision was to kind of, have additional public input. How are, parents or residents, how can they get you that input? What route should they take? Can they still do so?
1: Oh, yes. The policy committee is going to be revisiting this policy later in the month. When they haven't scheduled a meeting yet, but when they do, they'll talk about it. The chair of the policy committee is Paul Harper, and then the other two board members on the committee are April Farrow and Erica Dixon. So it's probably the best way to give input about the policy itself is to contact one of the board members on the policy committee or all three of them. So that would be the most direct way to give feedback about the policy language itself.
0: With the action on a delay, do we have, John, a timeline when you would like to see this updated, finalized?
2: Well, my hope is that, you know, our policy committee, that, which has been fantastic. I don't know the exact numbers, but we've got well over 300 policies. And over the last 3-4 years, they have worked through nearly all of them in making sure that they're up to date and everything. This is one that we didn't want to make sure we sped through. So we don't want to finish quickly on it. We want to make sure that we're doing it right. I will add in also, though, that a big part of the changes in the policy have to do with supporting the students that are being bullied, making sure that we have codified in our policy what the school's responsibilities, the teachers and administrators' responsibilities will be for that student that are being bullied.
0: Suzette, a little bit of changeover when it comes to the board announced over the last week. Board Member Jean Snodgrass leaving the district in August. She accepted a new job, so we've got to start the process of filling that ultimately here. But can you speak to the work that Jean did there on the board?
1: Oh, I'm so glad I get a chance to do that. I really enjoyed working with Jean. She was my first board member friend when I joined the board, and I talked with her a lot my first year on the board. She was the one I would ask, you know, what does this mean? What's going on? Why is this happening this way? And she kind of helped me out. And then my second year on the board, I became president and she was my vice president. So she and I were in frequent communication. She was always, always a trustworthy member on the board. She was thoughtful. She was collaborative. She had a knack for dropping a perspective, like kind of at the 11th hour, that made everybody stop in their tracks and go like, you know, what? Oh, we should think about that. And, you know, it almost got to be a joke on the board. Like, okay, here comes Jean. She's going to say something and everyone's going to like have to rethink this whole discussion. But that was just kind of her superpower. She was always coming up with a well-researched or well-thought-out perspective that was worth listening to and considering. So John, I will miss her, and I wish her the very best of luck.
0: Well said. John, I'm going to ask the same thing of you, your working relationship with Jean.
2: I mean, I'll second everything that Suzette said. One of the cool parts I've found personally about being on the board is, you know, thinking I thought I knew everything and going into something thinking this is how I'm going to vote or this is what I think about something. And then, Jean would slide in with something and ask a question or make a comment. And everything I thought it wasn't wrong. But now it's like now I have to second think everything because she asked a really, really good question. It's what I enjoyed most about, you know, being a student was when someone in the class or a teacher would say something that made me stop and think. I used to joke all the time that I love being wrong, but she made me wrong a lot and made me think about things a lot. And it was just a lot of fun in those conversations and having those discussions with her. We did a lot of really good stuff. There's no way to measure, you know, the impact, you know, that an individual board member has, you know, with there being seven of us. But I think that Jean absolutely left an impact on each of us individually in her time on the board and absolutely on the district.
0: Excellent. Well, John, you got to fill those shoes. So what's the application process like? When does that start?
2: So it's kind of fortunately, we did this a few years ago when Kat Sasser resigned. And so,
0: I think we lost him there, Suzette, or we lost his audio for a second. So
1: I lost him a little.
2: Still there?
0: Yeah, I can hear you, yeah. John, but you were breaking up there. So pick up where you left off, my friend.
2: So, we're working with the administration on, you know, the timing and making sure that we have things down. We want to get that application out as quickly as possible. Policy BBE2 dictates that we have that application out for at least 2 weeks. I think we'd like to press that for a little bit longer. Like with the bullying policy, we're not in a super hurry to get it done. We want to make sure that we do it right. We want to make sure that the community has enough time to review that application, to apply if they want. Once we have lots of applications, or once that time frame is up, we'll meet in open session to discuss those applicants. We'll come up with 2, 3, 4 folks that we'd like to bring in for some additional for an additional interview that will also be in an open session. And at that point, you know, a vote will happen, nominations will happen, and we'll have that seventh board member.
0: When you determine that person, that candidate, and that is decided, they'll be serving for how long? Is it just for the remainder of Gene's term?
1: Yes.
2: So it will be until next April.
0: Okay, and that's when you will actually, or rather, we would be out electing the replacement. Actually, you guys would be doing that, right?
1: No, so we will choose the replacement for Gene until April, and then voters.
0: Then that's on the ballot.
1: Two board members at that time.
0: That's right.
1: Yeah, they'll select two. Whether or not Alvin runs again is yet to be determined.
0: Yeah. All right. Well, we'll keep an eye on that. When it comes specifically to yesterday's meeting for the board, is there anything else that you guys would like to highlight on this Tuesday morning?
1: Can we talk about the resolution on Amendment 5?
0: Please do.
1: Yeah. So we passed a resolution on Amendment 5, educating people about the effects of Amendment 5 and just generally some information about how the Missouri state budget works, how much income is generated through income tax. It's $8.5 billion. How much of that goes into general revenue and how much of that goes into K-12 education. And so there's some really good information in the resolution itself, which was issued as a press release. And then the board is encouraging people to become knowledgeable about what Amendment 5 means and how it might affect K-12 budgeting, and also encouraging people to vote, because since 2020, about an average of 23% of registered voters actually vote in August elections. So it's not a huge percentage. I think this one will be a little bit more heavily involved. I think more people will vote this time because there's so much on the ballot, but it's important that people get to the ballot box and make their voice heard.
0: Suzette, if listeners want to access that resolution, where is that posted? Where can they find that?
1: It's attached to our meeting agenda, and I can, ask Ms. Baumstark if it could be put on the website also, but it also was issued as a press release. So
0: okay.
1: I would imagine some other entities might pick it up.
0: I imagine so.
1: If anybody wants a copy of it, I'll send it to them too.
0: Okay. And I think
1: that's
0: it's
1: letters at CBS K-12.
0: Yeah. I stepped on you there. Say it one more time, Suzette.
1: S. Waters at CPS K-12. I'll send it to you.
0: All right. That's very simple. And I believe I received mine in my email already. Let's see here, John. The need for having that resolution, how important is it that the district weighs in on this?
2: I think it's important, that we make sure that, our community is educated on the things that are going to impact, the public school district here. There are a lot of things, happening, very, very locally. There are things that are happening statewide. There are things that are happening nationwide. And I think a lot of times that gets lost until the very last minute. And then people go, oh, I wish I would have known X, Y, or Z about and how that would have impacted Columbia Public Schools. And so trying to get out in front of that and just say, hey, here's the information. Here are the facts about what happens if or when, so that people know. And having those real world examples on stuff, I think helps out a lot.
0: John, let me stay with you for a moment here. How successful was this year's summer school program?
2: I believe it was awesome. I mean, we had lots of kids, in school. My wife substitute taught more, this summer than she has in a lot of previous summers. It was just a great opportunity for our kids to continue developing those skills that they were working on over the previous year, continue building those relationships, getting ready, for the next school year. So yeah, summer school continues to be a really good opportunity for our teachers, or especially our younger teachers, getting more classroom experience, for students, building those relationships, continuing to learn how to be a student and how to be at school. So another great year.
0: Yeah. And that means parents already getting reminders for the upcoming fall semester. My gosh, time's flying. I got a coworker here who said they got something in the mail and their 15-year-old was not thrilled about the reminder. So we're pretty close to fall classes.
2: Yeah, under 50 days now.
0: What keeps
2: plenty of pool days left, kids? Plenty of pool days left, kids. But parents, I don't want to say the end is near, but it's like it's coming. The school starts soon.
0: Oh, there are some who look at it that way as well. Suzette, let me ask you this: in these weeks leading up to the fall semester, what keeps you as a board member busy? What's your focus on?
1: Gosh, my focus is always on planning ahead. How are we poised to start the year off with success? I mean, we've already got events on the calendar in early August, teacher back to school. We've got a ribbon cutting at Eagle Bluff. The work doesn't really stop. It does maybe pause for a few minutes here in the second half of July because we don't have a work session. So this is when, if anyone's going to take a vacation, this is when they do it. Now that I'm back in leadership with John, John's done a really good job of planning ahead on the internal calendar, trying to make sure that we're putting things on the meeting schedule that to keep our important work top of mind and make sure that we have the right agenda items so we can discuss the CSIP, the new CSIP that's coming up, and the right policies and get presentations out there to discuss. But just kind of working on that, working on planning. Getting excited about our new building assignments and being able to get back into buildings. I love that part.
0: Yeah.
1: I always get excited for back to school with a little bittersweet for me because my back to school includes dropping my son off at college. And that's always a hard.
0: Hang in there, my friend. That's a tough one.
1: He'll be a junior. So okay. I've done it a couple times.
0: Okay.
1: Yeah, but I need him to make a big mess in my house for the next month, so I'm ready to get rid of him.
0: John, I've only got a few moments left here, but Suzette mentioned this. So Eagle Bluffs Elementary School, are we still on track for its planned opening?
2: Yeah, absolutely we are. And I forget off the top of my head, but I want to say it's early August, is when we're having the kind of grand opening, so really excited, to see it. I've only driven by it a handful of times to kind of look at it, but excited to kind of get inside and look around. Really unique spaces for our students to learn, really modern. It's just going to be an awesome, environment, for our kids.
0: John, I appreciate your time as always. Have a fantastic Tuesday and we'll touch base again down the line.
2: Yeah, thank you for having me.
0: And Suzette, the same to you, my friend. Good to hear from you. Hang in there for the fall semester, and we'll talk to you again here soon.
1: All right. Thanks, David.
0: All right, everybody. It's board member Suzette Waters and board president John Lyman with Columbia Public Schools. And they met yesterday. We're going through some of the things that they talked about on Monday. And we'll continue to cover that here on our programming day. ABC News is coming up next at top of the hour. And that will be followed by the morning meeting with Simon Rose. It's News Talk 98.9 FM, 1400 AM KFR.
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11: From ABC News, I'm Brian Clark. American consumers got a break from inflation last month, according to the Consumer Price Index from the Bureau of Labor Statistics.
12: The inflation rate fell more than analysts were expecting, 3.5% this June compared to last. At 0.4%, the month-to-month decline was the sharpest in over 6 years. The numbers are based on data recorded before the U.S.-Iran war heated up again, driving up prices. That will be reflected in the July CPI.
11: That's ABC's Jim Ryan. As the war's heated up again, President Trump's declared the ceasefire over, and traffic through the pivotal Strait of Hormuz has once again slowed. Just 10 ships crossed the strait yesterday. And President Trump said that the U.S. is going to serve as guardian of the strait. But Javed Ali, a former senior director for counterterrorism on the National Security Council, says that presents different risks to U.S. personnel.
13: This is the thing that the Trump administration is going to have to think carefully through if this is an accurate reflection of where the president wants to take the policy.
11: The U.S. struck targets in Iran overnight, intended to minimize the damage Iran could inflict on shipping. Supreme Court Justices Elena Kagan and Amy Coney Barrett are testifying on Capitol Hill this morning. They're the first sitting justices to testify before Congress since 2019. They're asking for an increase in the court's budget by about 10% to deal with increased threats. They want to boost security. There's an investigation underway into the fatal shooting of a man in Maine by ICE agents Monday. Senator Angus King said the man was not the target of the operation, but that the Department of Homeland Security claims he weaponized his vehicle.
14: And the question is, what did he do with his vehicle? Were officers threatened? Were the threats rising to the level that justified deadly force?
11: The man, 26 years old, was not the target of the ICE investigation. You're listening to ABC News.
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11: Health officials are trying to determine the cause of the parasitic infection that can trigger weeks of illness. ABC medical correspondent Dr. Darian Sutton has more on how to reduce the risk.
17: Basic precautions are important. Washing our hands before eating, just necessary for reducing foodborne illness. You can wash your fruit and your vegetables. You should, including pre-washed, pre-bagged lettuce, because the evidence from the Michigan State points to lettuce, although we don't know yet with the producer, the supplier, or the grower. And if you cook your food up to 158 degrees Fahrenheit, that can kill the parasite. So you might want to change your recipes or your ingredients to help reduce your risk overall.
11: A federal judge in Florida has called out President Trump's lawsuit against the government for IRS audits, calling it a scheme. ABC's Jay O'Brien has more from Washington.
18: It's all tied to that $10 billion lawsuit the president filed, then settled with his own government over the leaking of his tax records. It's that settlement, remember, that created the now defunct $1.8 billion anti-weaponization fund, which could have paid money to Trump's allies, including January 6th rioters. Now, Judge Kathleen Williams is finding that agreement was reached in bad faith, accusing Trump and his team of trying to, quote, manipulate the judicial process and use the court to provide some legitimacy to earmark billions of dollars from American taxpayers.
11: Darlene Graham could be sworn into the Senate today to fill her late brother Lindsey Graham's seat. She was appointed by South Carolina Governor Henry McMaster to serve the rest of his term. State Republicans will hold a special primary next month to choose a new nominee for the election. Brian Clark, ABC.
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0: With a look at KFRU News, I'm David Gaines. Speed limits on rural stretches of interstate highways in Missouri could soon rise. Governor Mike Kehoe on Monday signed Senate Bill 1408, which allows speed limits of 75 miles per hour on rural stretches of interstate highways here in the state. The bill changes the maximum speed limit on rural interstates and freeways in Missouri from the previous maximum of 70 miles per hour. However, the change to 75 is not automatic. The bill includes a local government control clause stating that cities, towns, and villages can set speed limits on state roads within their boundaries, with approval from the Missouri Highways and Transportation Commission. The change applies only to interstate highways like I-70 and only to portions of the interstate that are not in urban areas. It officially goes into effect on August 28th. The Voluntary Action Center Opportunity Campus was fully open to the Boone County community on Monday. Dozens lined up to check into the newly opened overnight shelter, which has a capacity of 150 people. The Opportunity Campus is a year-round, low-barrier center for homeless people. The 30,000-plus square foot facility has professional staff on-site 24/7. The Opportunity Campus also includes the Cindy Mustard Resource Center, which will focus on teaching, coaching, and supporting individuals to help them find housing, employment, and success. Other amenities and services include laundry units, showers, mail services, a computer lab, personal service lockers, Wi-Fi access, and a designated pet area. Yesterday's official opening has been more than 6 years in the making and was made possible through collaboration with 30 other nonprofits. Columbia City Councilor Nancy Thompson officially announcing plans to retire. That will go into effect on the 14th of October. She has served over 40 years representing Missouri's municipalities and 13 years as the head of the City of Columbia Law Department. Thompson says she's retiring to devote more time to her family and will consider other opportunities after taking a break from service. Mayor Barbara Buffalo released a statement saying Nancy has served the community with dedication and guided numerous city councils through a variety of challenges in her 13 years. News now from Missouri Net.
20: Missouri Net News, I'm Ashley Bird. Flash flooding swept through south central Missouri over the weekend, and the Missouri National Guard airlifted 202 campers and counselors from a camp near Lesterville in southeast Missouri. Public Safety Director Mark James says 8 Black Hawk helicopters training nearby proved critical.
21: So when I reached out to General Houseman and said, by chance, would you have any Black Hawks available? He responded very quickly and said, actually, we do, which I view that a little bit as an act of God, frankly, because normally that would not have been a resource available to us.
20: Governor Mike Kehoe declared a state of emergency as state and local first responders quickly came together under a unified command to coordinate rescues and support affected communities. Again, Mark James.
21: As the waters were rising 2:30 in the morning, the Highway Patrol was sending swift water rescue teams. All of the parts and pieces came together.
20: On the other side of the state, Kansas City wrapped up its hosting of the World Cup, hoping that soccer fans from around the world will return to Kansas City. Edward and his friends flew in from New York to see a match at Arrowhead Stadium.
22: When I've been here before, I feel like, you know, they really stepped it up for the World Cup.
20: Arrowhead Stadium hosted more than 400,000 fans for matches. And as Jose from Kansas City explains, local kids benefited from having the teams there.
1: Local kids have had opportunities to go see some of the world stage teams, go practice and get some skills.
20: Clark Hunt, the owner of the Kansas City Chiefs, was instrumental in bringing the World Cup to Kansas City, and he says he's proud.
2: We're going to be known for our fan fest. I think most importantly, we're going to be known for the enthusiasm that the fans who attended the games have shown.
20: Kansas City leaders next hope to attract the Women's World Cup. Missouri Net News continues. Four Missouri correctional facilities are trying out a prison transformation program.
19: MU social work professor Kelly Canada says the goal is a safer environment. The program involves transforming designated wings of a prison by painting the walls softer colors and other steps. It also includes respectful interactions between staff and inmates.
23: The staff training is as important as those physical transformations.
19: She says the techniques worked in Scandinavian prisons, resulting in less violence and less prison staff turnover. Sue Danielson, Missouri Net.
20: And Missouri Governor Mike Kehoe has signed a wide-ranging health care bill that includes Elijah's Law to ensure that child care centers manage food allergies correctly. Three-year-old Elijah died after a severe allergic reaction in a center in New York, and his parents are working to pass the law in every state. 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There's more on MissouriNet.com.
24: KFRU weather. Nearing 90 on this Tuesday. Temperatures are going to climb a little bit higher today, and the humidity is slightly higher as well. Still the lowest that we're going to be for the rest of the week. Heat index values in the low 90s. Can't rule out a sprinkle south of Highway 50 for Wednesday. Temperatures near 90 once again. Thursday, our chance of rain increases, so we may only get to the upper 80s. Isolated showers and thunderstorms. With your KOMU 8 First Alert forecast, I'm Chief Meteorologist Matt Beckwith on News Talk 98.9 FM and 1400 AM, KFRU.
0: That's a look at KFRU News. I'm David Gaines.

0: Welcome to a Tuesday morning meeting here on News Talk 98.9 FM and 1400 AM KFRU. And we are ready to roll here on the program this morning. In the next hour, of course, we'll get a full look at that forecast. I think it was Delaney who said she'd be back with us today with a look at that forecast. By the way, before we even get going here, there's an accident. It's Highway 63 South at South Tumbas Road. So there's that. And then right at the same time, there's also an accident, I-70 westbound at the connector. I wonder how many times, David, we've said that over the years.
1: I've lost
0: an
1: count.
0: An accident on I-70 at the connector.
1: I started here in 2008 and I lost count in 2008.
0: Probably. So there's two to worry about here. And both of these came across at 9 o'clock. So that's southbound 63 at South Tumbas Road. And then there is an accident. It's I-70 westbound at the connector. Today, we'll talk about, there's all kinds of stories, actually. Budget cuts on the way for the city. We've got the governor signing off, as you've heard David talk about today, the 75-mile-an-hour speed limit on rural parts of our highways. If you're into steam engines, Big Boy's on its way to St. Louis.
1: Excellent.
0: And also, we've got a number of other things to get to here as well, including, of course, at the World Cup. One of the things that's come out of Kansas City is that, you know, their fan fest, David, they had that huge 65-foot heart, which was the entrance.
1: Very cool.
0: Now they're wondering, what do we do with it? That's one of the questions.
1: I now think that would look great in your backyard.
0: Do you?
1: The Rose family backyard.
0: You think that would look great in our backyard?
1: Yeah.
0: Okay. Well, it would look great in our parking lot. Don't you think?
1: Oh, that would be awesome. Can you make it your doorway for your office?
0: That would be cool.
1: That would be cool.
0: And then somebody rocks up at England's last press conference yesterday, distracted with a tire iron in hand.
1: What?
0: Police were called. We'll get into that as well. I am distracted.
1: Boy, you are.
0: And I apologize in advance for being distracted,
1: people. Simon,
0: I'm trying here.
1: You corrected me here during the break, but you're in this weird mode where
0: it's a weird
1: it's
0: mode.
1: Not
0: it's
1: uncharted
0: weird.
1: Territory, but it's territory that you're not. It's been a while since you've been in it, and
0: yeah.
1: You know, if things ended in the next match, you would look at this year's World Cup as overall a success for the club because they advanced further than you were expecting. So that's how you need to look at it going into the game.
0: I know it is, but that's not the way.
1: That's not how you're wired.
0: I would have looked in 1990 when England got to the semi-final, and in even probably 8 years ago when we got to the semi-final, the only two times we've got that far since we won the whole thing in 66. That's what I would have thought. Here's what the problem is now. Normally I'd be like, semi-final, wow, we've had a good run. We've gone very deep in the tournament, and at worst, we're going to be the fourth best, right? But here's the problem now, David. The next tournament is I will be 65 years old. And here we are again in the semi-final. Or I say again like it's common. It's not common at all. So if it's going to happen again in my lifetime, David, it's
1: got to
0: be
1: about?
0: Now. It's got to be now. It has to be now. And so that's why I'm so distracted. That's why I have this dread in the pit of my stomach.
1: Are you listening to this, everybody?
0: I know. It's dismal. I know.
1: You're going to live beyond 100, my friend. Simon Rose, not just the legend, but the man himself.
0: I don't know that I want to. I think you're confusing me with your father, who is absolutely going to get there. But and my mother, who is absolutely going to get there.
1: It seems like it, yeah.
0: But that's the reason for distraction. So I just want to apologize in advance.
1: I can see it on your face. I can see it in your demeanor. And I think it's that. You're not upset. You look stressed, though.
0: I am stressed.
1: There's something on your mind.
0: Now, I know, everybody, that there are things out there in life you should be way more stressed about, and I get it. That is absolutely true.
1: Simon typically is.
0: Yes. That's right. It's just that this one's moved up in the stress level.
1: Yeah, exactly.
0: Anyway.
1: I feel good about it, man. I do.
0: I know. That's good that you feel good about it.
1: But I saw an interview with Tom Holland, who's out promoting the Odyssey. He's in the Odyssey, the new Christopher Nolan movie, and he.
0: Well, if Tom Holland,
1: Spider-Man says, "I feel good about our chances against Argentina." And by the way, Matt Damon, who's on the circuit with him, his wife's Argentinian. Mm-hmm. I guess that's how you pronounce that.
0: Yeah, Argentinian.
1: So that was a nice moment in their kind of press barrage of the two of them realizing they're going to be rooting for opposite teams in the upcoming match. But if Spider-Man feels good about it, Simon Rose could feel good about it.
0: Here's the problem, too, again, when you play Argentina. Not only is there all this history, David, between the two teams and other things as well, geopolitical stuff, but
1: seemingly favored by the refs.
0: Well, see, I was never that much of a conspiracy theorist.
1: I appreciate it.
0: Now, after FIFA, after Trump influenced FIFA, then that's why all this stuff has really taken off now, because you could absolutely see FIFA. They are corrupt. We saw that a couple of weeks ago. So, you know. Anyway, beside that, the other problem is it's not a problem. It's very low on the problems that the world is facing at the moment. But Argentina have a very much a hardcore of fans who are into the team and blah, blah, blah. But they also have an absolute army of fanboys and girls who are all just about Messi. And I find that, I apologize in advance, because if your kids love Messi, that's great. They're into the game. But at this point, I find it slightly annoying.
1: Oh, beyond annoying.
0: And I don't mean that as a slight.
1: I fully turned on Argentina. I don't like Messi anymore. I don't like Argentina. I'm rooting against them.
0: If he is the reason your kids are getting into soccer, that's great. I'm all about it. But at this point, this is the business end. And we're serious now. There's no messing around. And there's no time for part-time fans here.
1: And you are as far away from that definition as you could possibly be.
0: And the other thing is, you know, Argentina, one of their defenders, Lisandro Martinez, plays for Manchester United.
1: Yeah.
0: And we love him at United. But when he puts on the blue and white stripes, sorry, Laika Martinez. I hope you have a stinker of a game tomorrow.
1: That's one of the things I enjoy about you enjoying the World Cup. Is the fact that one of your team members could actually be an enemy during the World Cup. I think that's fascinating.
0: Yeah, absolutely, they can.
1: That's cool.
0: And will be tomorrow.
1: Well, let me hit you with this.
0: Well, thank you, David. I tried to this morning. You're trying to make me feel better.
1: If you need to feel better when it comes to the world of sports, boy, do I have a...
0: The home run thing?
1: Oh, my. What do you mean the home run thing? The home run derby.
0: I hate to break this to you, David, but no. I know the home run derby is fun to watch.
1: Yeah.
0: But it's not on the same.
1: It's the all-star Major League Baseball, the great all-time American sport.
0: I know.
1: Not the flop fest that is known as soccer. Okay. So let's not go there.
0: This is American baseball.
1: And what happened last night?
0: You know, I like American baseball.
1: I know you do.
0: I really do.
1: Let's talk about last night. All right. Jordan Walker.
0: Yeah.
1: A player I like. He's been with the Cardinals since 2023.
0: Yeah.
1: Always thought he had, you know, he was a great player. But boy, has he come on, obviously, this season. Mm-hmm. And was excited to see that he had signed up for the Home Run Derby. There were a lot of fans that were hoping he would do that. He did.
0: Is that how it works? You just, as if you're a player, you just sign up?
1: I don't want to.
0: They don't recruit
1: you? I would misphrase it. I don't know the process. So
0: anyway, he's
1: whatever that angle is, he did it. And basically, it was held in Philadelphia last night. Mm-hmm. And there, Kyle Schwarber was the favorite to win in Philly, and one of the leads to basically win it all going into the match last night, or the display. And boy, did Jordan Walker put on a show. He hit 12 in the final round. 12? I think I heard earlier, 33 home runs at 51 at-bats. That's an insane accomplishment. And to underscore it even further, Cardinals fans, he is the first Cardinal player to win the home run derby.
0: So there you go. So Matt McGuire never won it?
1: You would think, but no.
0: Well.
1: So, first Cardinal to have that achievement, and it was, I mean, to your point, yes, it is kind of a a fun event, but it was a great one last night because there was drama. You had a home crowd cheering for the guy that was winning until the last at bat. They were ready to explode and cheer for their guy. And they were booing Jordan Walker through every time he went up to the plate and when he was batting. And to see that man hit that last home run and make a sea of Philly fans shut the heck up was worth tuning in alone for that.
0: I like that. Shutting fans up.
1: It's what England's going to do to Argentina fans tomorrow.
0: Maybe.
1: Believe.
0: We'll see. Don't start on the believe signs.
1: I wish we had a camera right now. You're just like, your shoulders are slumped, you're heavy size.
0: You think today's bad? Wait till tomorrow.
1: I'm worried.
0: Anyway,
1: I'll tell you this.
0: My therapist.
1: I will tell you this, not playing your therapist, but when they win tomorrow, I am buying your first beer.
0: Okay.
1: And if they lose tomorrow, I'll buy your first beer. You win either way.
0: Yeah. Have you got any Tums in your office?
1: I think so.
0: Rolades.
1: I think we have some in our community drawer.
0: Oh, yeah, I think we do.
1: I don't know if I trust them. I think they've been there since.
0: I think they don't age, though.

0: enjoyment only comes if we're three or four goals up with a couple of minutes left. That doesn't happen in a World Cup. So, you know.
1: I'm trying, everybody.
0: You are. And I love you for it.
1: I know.
0: But anyway, I think there's people out there who can relate to this sure. kind of stuff. And sure. that's what it is. It's great, but it's stressful. And I looked at my stress level on my...
1: you got your health watch and you're looking at your stress level.
0: There's a lot of orange in there, David.
1: what types
0: normally,
1: of...
0: I mean, my life, I don't have that much stress, really. All the stress goes to my wife. She's the one with the real job and all that stuff. But this is crazy, isn't it?
1: Yeah.
0: This is where the stress comes
1: it's
0: in.
1: Fun,
0: it's not even
1: man.
0: Related to the...
1: You've
0: to
1: been
0: the
1: looking job. For this all year and it's here. Have fun with it.
0: Come and talk to me next week when it's
1: I
0: over.
1: Will. What time's the match tomorrow?
0: We kick off at, I think it's 1 o'clock tomorrow. Or is
1: yeah,
0: it
1: our
0: two?
1: Time, right?
0: Is it 2? Hold on a minute. I should know that, shouldn't I, really?
1: Yeah.
0: It's early afternoon.
1: And today,
0: that much I can tell you.
1: I think today's an afternoon match as well.
0: It's 2 p.m.
1: Okay.
0: And today's same time.
1: Okay.
0: France v. Spain. France to win that in
1: Ooh,
0: extra time, probably.
1: Good matchup.
0: But, yeah. We're in, like you said, David, we're not exactly in uncharted territory. We're in unfamiliar territory here because it's only the fourth semi-final that England have ever played in a World Cup.
1: Right.
0: The first one, we went on to win, but that was in England, different situation.
1: Exciting times.
0: Yeah.
1: Yeah, let me real quick.
0: Yeah, anyway,
1: you're getting ready to take a commercial break
0: yeah,
1: here.
0: Yeah,
1: but
0: gonna take a commercial
1: speed
0: break.
1: Speed limit on
0: yes,
1: our highways.
0: 75 on the
1: what
0: rural
1: do you think,
0: stretch.
1: Man, what do you think?
0: I don't know, David. People know I'm a granddad driver, so I don't know if I'm necessarily
1: becoming
0: on board
1: one
0: with
1: more
0: that.
1: And more.
0: Well,
1: but,
0: good.
1: So you're anti increasing it by 5 miles.
0: Yeah, and
1: per
0: I know
1: hour.
0: MoDOT came out against it. They didn't like it either.
1: Yeah.
0: They were against
1: Very
0: 75
1: interesting.
0: Miles
1: Curious.
0: An hour. But then again, if you're out, you know this, when you're heading out to Kansas, it's 75 once you get through Kansas. Once you get out on I-70, isn't it? It's 75 out there in Kansas.
1: I think there a lot of us would acknowledge but, you could be going 75 and still have all the traffic pass you on I-70. So
0: that, well, that is true.
1: That's part of it.
0: And certainly when you get out into Kansas en route to, if you're going to Manhattan
1: yeah.
0: or if we're headed to Colorado, that is what you could definitely call rural highway.
1: It is. Yeah.
0: There
1: is
0: no doubt. It's definitely rural. And that's the key here, right? It's rural. I guess some other interstates are stretches of I-44 rural. Are they going to take any part of I-70 and say, this is rural? Because to me, there aren't that many stretches that would come under that.
1: But they basically mean, you know, outside of our metropolitan areas.
0: Yeah. All right. Well, we'll see. I don't know. I think it might be a little bit better once we've got three lanes each way. But you're right. If it's 75, people are going to be going 80 as a matter of course.
1: Yeah.
0: And, you know, that worries me. I got a fairly new driver on the road. Going to have another one when he finally gets his finger out and decides to study the guide, possibly.
1: So. I will join you. I don't think we need it.
0: Yeah. I don't think we need it
1: yeah.
0: either. But
1: yeah.
0: So. All right. Hey, thanks, David.
1: All right, brother.
0: You tried. And I appreciate it. It is 9:27. We're back after this on KFRU.
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10: If I were to ask you what makes for a good night's sleep, you'd probably say a dark, quiet room, not too many things on your mind. 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

0: MissouriNet News, I'm Matt Pilger. 8 people were arrested during a human trafficking sting operation in Taney County in southwest Missouri on Friday. According to reporting from News Nation, the investigation involved the Taney County Sheriff's Office, Stone County Sheriff's Office, and Missouri Attorney General's Office. Governor Mike Kehoe signed wide-ranging health care bills yesterday. Ashley Byrd has details.
1: It includes Elijah's Law to require that child care centers manage food allergies correctly. Another law authorizes the Department of Health and Senior Services to begin tracking and reporting alpha-gal syndrome.
0: Instead of waiting to the end of the year, this may be a good time for Missourians to have a mid-year financial checkup. NerdWallet financial analyst Kimberly Palmer recommends asking yourself a couple of key questions.
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3: 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Missouri's tax system isn't broken. It's rigged against you. The lawyers and lobbyists working for big corporations and the super rich buried over 200 loopholes for themselves in our tax code. While they pay nothing on the services they use, working families are taxed over and over. It's no wonder they're lying about Amendment 5. Our corrupt tax system is rigged in their favor. They're getting a free ride on your back. Don't believe their lies. 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They finally pay what they owe while you keep what you earn. Vote yes on Amendment 5, paid for by Missouri Promise.
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7: Not all screen time is created equal, and a new study out of Sweden is helping us understand this even better. So researchers followed more than 20,000 people over nearly 2 decades and determined that passive screen time, like sitting on the couch and watching television, raised someone's risk of dementia. But if they did something active, like reading, puzzles, or interacting with other people, this same group of people saw their risk of dementia drop. Just like you got to put the work in to keep your body in shape as you age, you basically have to do the same thing with your brain. A couple things I have found to help: working to learn something new every day, whatever it might be, challenging yourself in some way every day, and really importantly, staying socially active. Some days that means meeting friends in person. Other days, maybe an email, a text, or a phone call. Just stay engaged. I'm Dr. Sanjay Gupta, helping you live a better life.
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0: 9:36, the morning meeting on News Talk, 98.9 FM and 1400 AM KFRU. And taking a quick look at that forecast, we're at 90 today and we're down to about 70 for a low tonight, 90 for a high for tomorrow. It's sunny and 80 at the moment at News Talk, 98.9 FM and 1400 AM KFRU. Remember again, I think they're still working these two accidents. Haven't received any note that they've cleaned them up yet. But even if they are close to cleaning them up, there's still going to be traffic slowdown. Highway 63 South, southbound at South Tom Bass Road, and over here on I-70, not that far from us actually, westbound at the connector, there's an accident there, which I'm sure is also slowing things down a little bit. Delaney will be with us in just a little while to take a look at the forecast here in the next hour. Let's see, we got some texts here. Somebody says here, this is the home run derby. To David's point, I listened on the radio to the home run derby and it was very exciting. I liked the format. It played well on the radio. Certainly did. This morning on MissouriNet, of course, they've got the sound bites from it. And there's a lot of times sport really does play well on the radio. I really do think that. It can cross off. I think baseball does very well on the radio. And certainly, as we were talking about, soccer play is very good on the radio too. You miss a little bit at the moment because if you listen to the World Cup here on the radio, you just all they do is slap the soccer commentary on it. But if you listen to some of the, I mean, some of the most famous sports broadcasting moments were radio moments. And I think that might cross over into some American sports as well, like baseball, for example. Let's see here. Randy sent me this article from the Wall Street Journal today, which is not going to do anything to calm my anxiety, but Randy, even though the Wall Street Journal today, the greatest rivalry in sports braces for its biggest game ever. There are other epic rivalries, say the Wall Street Journal, from Yankees Red Sox to Ohio State Michigan. You could probably throw in MUKU, but nothing comes close to the 64-year-old World Cup feud that is England versus Argentina. It's a long-running feud that has included decades of chicanery, unconditional hatred, and a 74-day war fought on the high seas. And on Wednesday, it will come to a head once again for just the fifth time in over 150 years, with more on the line than ever before, England v Argentina for a place in the final of the World Cup. The Wall Street Journal goes on to say that the grudge matches have enormous stakes, high intensity, and histories that transcend anything that happens on the field. What elevates this one above any other is its combination of scarcity, the clash of cultures, and the immediacy of real-world geopolitical beef. The brief history of the five games includes a match so violent it prompted the introduction of red cards, a goal so controversial it became known as the Hand of God, a goal so sublime it became known as the goal of the century, allegations of vile racism, endless chants about the Falkland Islands, the ejection of soccer icon David Beckham, and an effigy of a player hanging outside a London pub. Yeah, that's one way to sum up what's at stake tomorrow. The introduction of red cards, by the way, what they're referring to there is England played Argentina in the quarterfinal of the 1966 World Cup. And Antonio Ratner, who actually just died actually over the weekend, ironically enough, he was sent off by the German referee in that game and he didn't understand what the referee was trying to tell him. And so he sat down. And kind of a protest. And so in the 1970 World Cup is when they introduced yellow and red cards so that there would be no, mistranslations. You'd know what those cards meant. When the two sides met, they say, at London's Wembley Stadium in 66, tempers frayed so quickly, Argentina captain Antonio Ratin was sent off after a string of vicious fouls. He refused to leave the pitch for 8 minutes before ultimately taking a seat on the red carpet that had been exclusively reserved for Queen Elizabeth II. Anyway, on it goes with this article and documents. Good article, by the way. Documents the whole thing. So what do you make of this 75-mile-an-hour speed limit? David and I just touched on it. Somebody has texted in here. They like it. I-35 to Wichita is 75 miles an hour, they say. I like it. I like it okay on the stretch that I mentioned before. The stretch I think that we have, or I have most experience with, is that stretch once you get out into the wilds of Kansas. And there's nothing out there. And so 75 seems right there. The highway, I-73 there, is in pretty good shape. And so I'm fine with it. And it's 75 actually into Western Colorado too, isn't it? If you think about it. I mean, Eastern Colorado. 75 into Eastern Colorado. You can't go 75 once you get through Denver and stuff because of the climbs. And actually, you can go 75 quite easily on the descents. And that can be somewhat tricky as well. But yeah, I'm fine with it there. Do we have long enough stretches? I guess we do. And my question is, what stretches of I-70 might end up being classed as rural? And how, I'm sure that there is a way to classify this. They've got to have some measure of what qualifies a stretch of highway as rural and therefore would allow the 75 mile an hour speed limit to be introduced. That might be a good question on Monday, actually, because Trent and Kirsten will be back on Monday. It'll be another MoDOT Monday. So that might be a question for them as far as once we get to three lanes each way here in a few years, what sections of I-70 anyway would they possibly consider to be rural and therefore have a 75 mile an hour speed limit? That's going to be interesting, I think. The only question is, as we mentioned just there, if your speed limit is 75 and everybody wants to drive 5 miles an hour over the speed limit because they think they're okay. What was it that one of our listeners texted in a while ago when we were talking about this, when we were talking about how many miles over the speed limit is acceptable? And I think it was said, it was something like the old highway patrol saying is, 5 is fine, 10 you're mine. Did I get that right? It's something like that. Maybe that'll come in, but certainly, yeah, 5, you'll be going 80, and 10, you'd be going 85. Yikes. 9:44, back after this on KFRU.
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10: We talk a lot here about ultra-processed foods and the many ways in which they can negatively impact your health. They've been linked to weight gain, obesity, type 2 diabetes, cardiovascular disease, even cancer. And now a new study out of UCSF found that high ultra-processed food intake was associated with something called intramuscular fat, which is exactly what it sounds like. That's fat inside your muscles, which can cause them to become weaker. Now, in this particular study, the researchers noticed more wear and tear and pain in people's knees because of weakened thigh muscles. Cutting back on ultra-processed foods isn't easy. The CDC estimates at least half the calories in our diet come from ultra-processed foods. But if you're looking to eat cleaner, cutting out sugar-sweetened beverages, that may be the best number one thing you can do to try and get started. I'm Dr. Sanjay Gupta, helping you live a better life.
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0: 9:48, the morning meeting on News Talk, 98.9 FM and 1400 AM KFRU. Like I said earlier, Delaney will be along with us in the next hour for a full look at the forecast. Warm day today, 90, there or thereabouts, for a high temperature, dropping down to 70 tonight. So we're not really cooling off much at night, which is going to lead us into another 90-degree day for tomorrow. It's sunny and 82 at the moment here at News Talk, 98.9 FM and 1400 AM KFRU. 573-442-8255. You can call or you can text if you would like to get in on the program. Somebody's texted in here. Got a buddy that lives in Denver. He swears he drove an average of 95 miles an hour last time he went from Missouri back to Colorado on 70. Normal for him. He's never wrecked a vehicle, however. Most folk don't like to ride with him. Yeah, that would be the very definition for me anyway of a white knuckle ride. I don't know how, if he was averaging 95 miles an hour from Missouri back to Colorado, I have no idea how he did not get pulled over. And if he makes a habit of doing that, I'm absolutely amazed he's not been pulled over. And it is absolutely only a matter of time, because even if it's not like a holiday or anything like that, you see on the course of what? Well, it takes me 13 or 14 hours to drive granddad style to Denver. But you see plenty of highway patrol out on the I-70 when you're going that way. So I would have thought that he would absolutely have been nicked by now. And remember, if you are significantly above that speed limit, which he obviously is, if that's the case, you would get the book thrown at you. That would be a really, really hefty fine. Somebody else has texted in here. I'm opposed to the increase in speed. There are deer crossing roads and getting hit. Semi-trucks are so heavy and disastrous in accidents. There are young drivers on the road. Do we really need more speed? I think not. I'm inclined to agree with you. Whoever texted that one in, thanks, listener. I appreciate you getting in on the program. I kind of agree with that. Gives you way less time to react. I know that Liam has not been driving that fast. We have one of these the insurance app where you can put the little, they don't call it a monitor, they have another word for it, but it can track what he's doing in the vehicle. And you know what? I haven't checked it for a couple of weeks. I probably should do that. But at least the last time I checked it, he had never driven that fast. And I don't want him to. And I'm not sure the Subaru, you know, he's an hour older Subaru, that it would go that fast for that far. But you're absolutely right. And yeah, more speed behind the semis. That's the last thing we need. Less time to react. Like you said, if you've got wildlife or something crossing the street, perish the thought, more bears. But that's what we're going to see, evidently. Let's grab a call here. Hi, you're on KFRU.
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0: Go ahead.
1: A few weeks back, we just decided we want to get out of town for a few days and not go somewhere yet where you have to drive, 5 hours to get there. So sure. We went and spent 3 nights down in Jeff City. And I want to name the name of the hotel, but it's a service staff. Basically, we were told, I got ready to check in. They asked for my driver's license, and they said, oh, you're from Columbia. The owner here doesn't rent rooms to locals. It was a Candlewood Suites. So the lady at the desk, I said, is there a manager here? And she said, she was a manager, but she wasn't the main manager. So she went and got the general manager. And She gave me the same story, and I explained to her, we just wanted to get out of town for a few days. And so she went back. She went back and called the local owner, and he decided to make a one-time exception. But
0: that it's so interesting you bring that up, caller, because I've heard of this lately. And I'm surprised, first of all, that they consider you local, but I get it, 30 miles an hour. There are a number of hotels, I think, caller, the reason they do that, and I may ask next time Lance is here from the police department, I think they do that because they think anybody who's renting a hotel room locally is up to no good. And I mean, it's bad that we're in a spot, right, where they're going to assume that. Do you know what I mean?
1: Yeah.
0: But I
1: yeah.
0: think that's what it is. If you are local and you try to rent a hotel room, I knew there was that kind of policy with some hotels in Colombia, and I guess Jeff City, obviously, from your experience, they're assuming you're up to no good, which is kind of sad. Yeah. And I'm glad he made an assumption for you, because I know nobody who listens to this program is up to no good. They're all up to good.
1: Well, I'm not a I'm not a fist banger. You know, I just remained somewhat calm. I didn't
0: start
1: yelling and screaming. You know, you just say, we just want to get away for a few days.
0: Yeah, and I'm glad you like that too, because I think if you're a fist banger and you start getting in people's face, I see this at airports all the time. You're never gonna get what you're asking for if you're like that.
1: Right,
0: so
1: right.
0: That's exactly the way to approach it. Stay calm and just say, hey. You know, we're not, I think, you know, what they think is maybe it's trafficking or drug deal. I don't know, but I know that policy is out there.
1: So I took the general manager's business card with me, and I sent an email to her when I got home and asked her to pass it on to the owner saying, you know, thank you. It's nice when a business finds the appropriate reason to make an exception. We enjoyed our one and only stay at your location, and in the future, if we come down there, we will give our money to somebody else. I mean, it's just...
0: Well, that's a fair way to put it, I think.
1: Yep. Yeah. Anyway.
0: Yeah. Thanks for that. I really appreciate you alerting us to that. Thanks a lot.
1: You bet.
0: Yeah. Take care. And that policy has come across my radar here in recent months, because I had somebody who's an acquaintance who ran into the same situation. And isn't that interesting? But they just kind of assume that you're up to no good. Of course, the reason they assume you're up to no good is because obviously a lot of people who rent locally are up to no good. And it's just another one where they are quite literally ruining it for everybody else, like our caller there. But I do know that that is a policy for a number of hotels. Certainly, if you're from Colombia, trying to rent in Colombia, and evidently it carries over to Jeff City. So that's kind of interesting. If any of you worked in a hotel... or do work in a hotel, maybe you could shed some light on it as well. I think that would be also interesting to hear. Let's see. Somebody says, if you have to run 75, you should have left early to be on time. Yes. You are correct. And that is an excellent point. News is next. It's coming up on 9:56 at KFRU.
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12: I'm feeling lucky to have my college-age kids home with me for a few weeks this summer. And one of the things I know we're going to be talking about, AI. I've started to use it more often at the hospital to get fresh takes on patient problems that I'm trying to solve. And for my girls, well, I know that they are navigating college now with these new powerful tools. Something, frankly, that you and I couldn't have even imagined when we were in school. But while it may be tempting to outsource your studying and your work to these large language models, I beg you not to. And that's because AI chatbots tend to reproduce what researchers call weird viewpoints. That's an acronym: Western, educated, industrialized, rich, and democratic. Look, AI isn't going away, and admittedly, it can be a really powerful tool, but you don't want it doing your thinking for you. I'm Dr. Sanjay Gupta, helping you live a better life.
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1: From ABC News, I'm Brian Clark. Supreme Court justices are testifying before Congress for the first time since 2019. The reason? They want a larger security budget. Justice Elena Kagan explained why it was needed.
2: When personal threats increased following the Dobbs leak, we expanded our residential security and threat assessment activities. Similarly, as online attacks grew in number and sophistication, we requested additional cybersecurity resources.
1: She is joined on Capitol Hill by Justice Amy Coney Barrett. The U.S. military operation in Iran appears to be back on. Another night of strikes carried out by U.S. forces, as President Trump said, the U.S. is going to serve as the guardian of the Strait of Hormuz and will be compensated.
3: I want to be reimbursed because we're protecting a very rich portion of the world. We're spending money. And so what we've done is we are going to be reimbursed for protection. We're protecting by the countries that we're helping.
1: But international law appears to prohibit any country from collecting a toll. And just last month, Secretary of State Marco Rubio said it was not possible. Last month, with the ceasefire in place, inflation cooled in the U.S. The Consumer Price Index showed inflation increased by 3.5%. That's less than expected. Data centers have become controversial building projects. They fuel artificial intelligence, but they use massive amounts of energy, and that could stress local power grids. So as a result, in New York, Governor Kathy Hochul says,
4: I want to make sure that if they're going to come, those localities will reap substantial benefits.
1: She announced a one-year moratorium on all large data center construction in the state. The man shot and killed in Maine by ICE agents has been identified as a 26-year-old Colombian national, Johan Sebastian Guerrero. Immigration advocates say he had a Social Security number. He was not the target of the operation. You're listening to ABC News.
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1: Extreme heat could threaten temperature records in cities across the Upper Plains today. Across the country, about 120 million people are under some sort of heat advisory. It's also having an impact on emergency workers in Salt Lake City. ABC's Kana Whitworth is there with an explanation.
7: Firefighters battling flames amid a record-setting heat wave in Salt Lake City.
8: We certainly have to rotate our crews out. Our work cycles are shorter. My firefighter that I want to function for 35 minutes might only be good for 15 now.
7: Having to increase staff and shorten work cycles.
1: Chipotle is going to sell tacos and burritos in the birthplace of tacos and burritos, says ABC's Jim Ryan.
9: Monterey is a city of nearly 5.5 million people, 150 miles south of the U.S.-Mexico border. It's also the spot chosen by Chipotle to open its first location in Mexico. In Mexican media, reaction to Thursday's planned opening of the Monterey restaurant has been mixed, with one commenter posting, it's like bringing ice to the Arctic.
1: Chipotle in a statement said it is moving into Mexico with deep respect for Mexico's culinary heritage and that it plans to open a location in Mexico City next year. Mexico, along with Canada, co-hosted the World Cup with the United States, but all games are now in the U.S., and that includes the semifinal games. Just 4 teams left. And the semifinals begin today in Dallas when France takes on Spain. I'm Brian Clark, ABC News.
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11: With a look at KFRU News, I'm David Gaines. Speed limits on rural stretches of interstate highways in Missouri could soon rise. Governor Mike Kehoe on Monday signed Senate Bill 1408, which allows speed limits of 75 miles per hour on rural stretches of interstate highways here in the state. The bill changes the maximum speed limit on rural interstates and freeways in Missouri from the previous maximum of 70 miles per hour. However, the change to 75 is not automatic. The bill includes a local government control clause stating that cities, towns, and villages can set speed limits on state roads within their boundaries, with approval from the Missouri Highways and Transportation Commission. The change applies only to interstate highways like I-70 and only to portions of the interstate that are not in urban areas. It officially goes into effect on August 28th. The Voluntary Action Center Opportunity Campus was fully open to the Boone County community on Monday. Dozens lined up to check into the newly opened overnight shelter, which has a capacity of 150 people. The Opportunity Campus is a year-round, low-barrier center for homeless people. The 30,000-plus square foot facility has professional staff on-site 24/7. The Opportunity Campus also includes the Cindy Mustard Resource Center, which will focus on teaching, coaching, and supporting individuals to help them find housing, employment, and success. Other amenities and services include laundry units, showers, mail services, a computer lab, personal service lockers, Wi-Fi access, and a designated pet area. Yesterday's official opening has been more than 6 years in the making and was made possible through collaboration with 30 other nonprofits. Columbia City Councilor Nancy Thompson officially announcing plans to retire. That will go into effect on the 14th of October. She has served over 40 years representing Missouri's municipalities and 13 years as the head of the City of Columbia Law Department. Thompson says she's retiring to devote more time to her family and will consider other opportunities after taking a break from service. Mayor Barbara Buffalo released a statement saying Nancy has served the community with dedication and guided numerous city councils through a variety of challenges in her 13 years. News now from Missouri Net.
12: Missouri Net News, I'm Ashley Bird. Flash flooding swept through south central Missouri over the weekend, and the Missouri National Guard airlifted 202 campers and counselors from a camp near Lesterville in southeast Missouri. Public Safety Director Mark James says 8 Black Hawk helicopters training nearby proved critical.
13: So when I reached out to General Houseman and said, by chance, would you have any Black Hawks available? He responded very quickly and said, actually, we do, which I view that a little bit as an act of God, frankly, because normally that would not have been a resource available to us.
12: Governor Mike Kehoe declared a state of emergency as state and local first responders quickly came together under a unified command to coordinate rescues and support affected communities. Again, Mark James.
13: As the waters were rising 2:30 in the morning, the Highway Patrol was sending swift water rescue teams. All of the parts and pieces came together.
12: On the other side of the state, Kansas City wrapped up its hosting of the World Cup, hoping that soccer fans from around the world will return to Kansas City. Edward and his friends flew in from New York to see a match at Arrowhead Stadium.
14: When I've been here before, I feel like, you know, they really stepped it up for the World Cup.
12: Arrowhead Stadium hosted more than 400,000 fans for matches. And as Jose from Kansas City explains, local kids benefited from having the teams there.
15: Local kids have had opportunities to go see some of the world stage teams, go practice and get some skills.
12: Clark Hunt, the owner of the Kansas City Chiefs, was instrumental in bringing the World Cup to Kansas City, and he says he's proud.
16: We're going to be known for our fan fest. I think most importantly, we're going to be known for the enthusiasm that the fans who attended the games have shown.
12: Kansas City leaders next hope to attract the Women's World Cup. Missouri Net News continues. Four Missouri correctional facilities are trying out a prison transformation program.
17: MU social work professor Kelly Canada says the goal is a safer environment. The program involves transforming designated wings of a prison by painting the walls softer colors and other steps. It also includes respectful interactions between staff and inmates.
18: The staff training is as important as those physical transformations.
17: She says the techniques worked in Scandinavian prisons, resulting in less violence and less prison staff turnover. Sue Danielson, Missouri Net.
12: And Missouri Governor Mike Kehoe has signed a wide-ranging health care bill that includes Elijah's Law to ensure that child care centers manage food allergies correctly. Three-year-old Elijah died after a severe allergic reaction in a center in New York, and his parents are working to pass the law in every state. 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There's more on MissouriNet.com.
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20: Nearing 90 on this Tuesday. Temperatures are going to climb a little bit higher today, and the humidity is slightly higher as well. Still the lowest that we're going to be for the rest of the week. Heat index values in the low 90s. Can't rule out a sprinkle south of Highway 50 for Wednesday. Temperatures near 90 once again. Thursday, our chance of rain increases, so we may only get to the upper 80s. Isolated showers and thunderstorms. With your KOMU 8 First Alert forecast, I'm Chief Meteorologist Matt Beckwith on News Talk 98.9 FM and 1400 AM, KFRU.
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0: Welcome back to the morning meeting here on this Tuesday morning on News Talk 98.9 FM and 1400 AM KFRU, the voice of Columbia. Second hour of the Tuesday edition of the program still to come. We will be talking with Delaney. We'll get that full look at the forecast. Going to be warm here for the next few days and getting warmer, in fact, but we'll get all the details from her. Maybe we'll see some rain a little bit later on in the week. We've got a number of things also still to get to that we haven't crossed yet here on the list of things to get to as we go along on the program this morning. And it was interesting that the caller at the end of the hour there talking about how they went to Jeff City. They live here. They just wanted to get out of town for a couple of days and they wouldn't let them at the hotel they picked in Jeff City, wouldn't let them book in, and then made a special exception for them. And I think, as I said before, I've heard of this before, and it is a policy for some hotels to not let you book in if you're what they consider local. And on that topic here, as we went to the news, got a few texts about it. Somebody says here, texting, we live at Midway, sometimes want to get away, we've been refused here in Columbia. Interesting. So that's another one, I think, that you can just add to that list. And I think, I don't know if it's all hotels, maybe it is a blanket policy that they just don't rent to you if you are local. Because sadly, they're just going to assume that you're up to no good. Let's see here. This is back to the speed limit that we've been talking about a lot this morning. You heard it on David's newscast. You heard it on the Missouri Net newscast that the governor signed into law this proposal to make the speed limit 75 miles an hour on anything that they then will deem or constitute to be a rural stretch of highway. And we'll see what the Highway Patrol has to say about the increased speed limit, but I doubt they were consulted. I think they might have been, and they were also against it. I will double check. Also, I'm thinking there were more meaningful bills the governor could have signed into law that would improve lives for many. Another example of just because we can doesn't mean we should. Yes, I would agree that that is it. So that's two, I think. We've had two texts on this particular topic from our listeners that have been particularly pithy and right to the point. The one was earlier, the one that came in right before I had to break for news. If you have to run 75, you should have left early enough to be on time. And this one, just because we can, doesn't mean we should. Somebody says here, the last time I drove to Denver from Columbia, it took 14 hours straight. I drove a 24-foot box truck with a 16-foot trailer that had a Subaru wagon and two giant kayaks on the top of the roof. I never got over 65 miles an hour, very long trip. Yeah, I can imagine that was a long trip, especially with all that stuff on there. Sidebar, go England. Thank you. Don't worry, I'm not going to detail my angst. There's a lot of angst going on here. But I already talked about that here an hour ago, so I'm not going to go into it again for you. Sadly, all hotels are owned by a few corporations, so they probably have a blanket policy. Yeah, that's probably true. Now, our caller, of course, did what you should do if you want to sort of make a point or make a complaint. Stayed calm, did it politely, was on firm territory, I think, and so I guess it comes down to what kind of leeway do they give the local managers to make an exception, as this particular manager evidently did for them in Jeff City. But you're absolutely right. You know, corporately owned hotels, I'm sure they do have a blanket policy about this. And sadly, it's probably just because if you look at it across the country, they've had a lot of problems with people checking in to hotels locally with a local address who have been, who did it nefariously or for nefarious purposes, whether it be drug sales or trafficking or any of that kind of stuff. And so hotels have probably said, you know, we got to do something about this. We got to clamp down on it. and get to grips with it. The blanket rule is, this is somebody else texting in about this, the blanket rule of hotels not to accommodate local residents would be seriously unfair to people who need shelter due to environmental issues such as a loss of electricity, air conditioning or water in their house. It would. It absolutely would. And again, I wonder, I think a lot of hotels probably would make an exception. For example, if there'd been flooding in the area and it was well known that you had quite a few homeless people or people have been made homeless by some kind of natural disaster, for example, you would like to think that they would most certainly suspend those rules and allow those people to stay there temporarily if something like that happened. It's interesting, and I'm glad the caller brought it to light. 10:18, we're back after this on KFRU.
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5: A better life with Dr. Sanjay Gupta.
6: I'm feeling lucky to have my college-age kids home with me for a few weeks this summer. And one of the things I know we're going to be talking about, AI. I've started to use it more often at the hospital to get fresh takes on patient problems that I'm trying to solve. And for my girls, well, I know that they are navigating college now with these new powerful tools. Something, frankly, that you and I couldn't have even imagined when we were in school. But while it may be tempting to outsource your studying and your work to these large language models, I beg you not to. And that's because AI chatbots tend to reproduce what researchers call weird viewpoints. That's an acronym: Western, Educated, Industrialized, Rich, and Democratic. Look, AI isn't going away, and admittedly, it can be a really powerful tool, but you don't want it doing your thinking for you. I'm Dr. Sanjay Gupta, helping you live a better life.
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And Delaney will be along in a bit with our look at the forecast. Getting to 90 today, only dropping down to a low tonight around 70. Mostly sunny again tomorrow, much like today, with a high of 90. And then we're actually into the low 90s by the time we get to Friday, Saturday, Sunday. Saturday looks to be the warmest day. At least right now, we're getting to 93. It's 82. 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If you want to get in on the program, you can text or you can call. We've had people do both today. We've had pretty good debate here about the fact that the governor signed into law this 75-mile

0: Actually, this was during the last World Cup, which of course was a Winter World Cup because they had it in Qatar. And so my mum gave them England shirts for that Christmas. Both of them now, hey, they're teenagers, right? So the shirts barely fit either of them, but I've seen them out. I told Liam, whose shirt looks especially small on him, this is how sad I am, okay? I have England shirts. The England shirt I've been wearing lately, if I opt for the white shirt, is from its original. It's the original Umbro 1986 World Cup shirt. Yes, it's 40 years old. You heard me correctly. And 86 was the World Cup we went out to, and we went out to Argentina with the infamous, earlier mentioned, so-called Hand of God goal, although Bobby Robson, the England manager at the time, said it was not the hand of God, it was the hand of a rascal. And boy, was he correct. Anyway, I've got that one. Let's see, I've got the 98 shirt, World Cup shirt. I know. I've got the 06 shirt. I also have the 10 shirt, the away shirt, the red one, which was really one of our better looking shirts in recent memory. I also have, there's a company in England, or there used to be a company in England called Arkwright. And what they did was they made vintage, what they call vintage football jerseys, the old school, like 60s and 70s style. And I have the 66 long sleeve red jersey that England wore when they actually won the World Cup in 1966. So I have a lot to choose from. I have a good friend of mine. I know you sparked it, listener, texter. I have a very good friend of mine, who was actually the Manchester United youth team coach for quite a while and won the Youth Cup with people like Paul Pogba in the team and Jesse Lingard. Paul went on and did a bunch of coaching. In fact, he still does some freelance stuff for the FA. So he had a bunch of leftover kit that he's never worn. And he gave me a bunch of that too, which is really nice. So I have a really nice zip up England three-quarter top. I've got a nice pair of England shorts. I've got a nice England leisure top. Should I go on? No, I can hear you screaming top of your lungs, everybody. Stop, please. We get it. You have the kit. Yes, so I will be. That's a very, very long way of saying, yeah, we'll be kitted out. And you know what? You see Argentina fans everywhere. You see that blue and white shirt, which has bedeviled England for years, everywhere. Even when there's not a tournament on, you see it everywhere. So, because... Listen, they've got the greatest player of all time, and he's still doing it for them, and he's going to be in their team tomorrow, and I'm petrified of what he could do to our defense. He doesn't do much. He just kind of walks and jogs gently around and then explodes, and next thing you know, you're out. So that's very difficult to defend against. So, but you'll see a lot of those shirts around. You'll certainly see a ton of them around tomorrow. I think there's a fairly good Argentinian representation, I think, of people who have connections or are from Argentina here in our fair city. We've got nationalities from everywhere. So anyway, yes, we will be kitted out. Will we have a spread of food and drink? I get too nervous to eat. I usually do need a drink or two just in order to be able to watch, but too nervous to eat. They're teenagers, so they will eat. It's 10:29, back after this on KFRU.
1: Missouri Net News, I'm Matt Pilger. Governor Mike Kehoe signed 6 healthcare-related bills into law on Monday. One measure creates legal protection for infants who survive abortion attempts and expands reviews of pregnancy-related deaths. And another authorizes state tracking of alpha-gal syndrome. A new school safety program is coming to Missouri after Governor Mike Kehoe signed the Missouri Rangers bill into law. The bill's sponsor, David Gregory of St. Louis County.
2: If the school wants to pay for it, they can. If grandpa just retired from the military at 50 years old and wants to go protect his grandson,

0: granddaughter's school. He can go get the training if he qualifies.
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12: A Better Life with Dr. Sanjay Gupta.
13: As someone who's been married nearly 25 years, I'll tell you, there's a lot of great things about having a spouse. And according to a new study out of the University of Miami Health System, marriage might even be linked to a lower risk of cancer. Why? Well, the researchers said people who are married are less likely to engage in risky behavior. They're more likely to get a nudge to go to regular preventive medicine appointments and screenings. And they have a partner to share the load of family obligations, household chores, and finances. No one is saying you should get married in the pursuit of better health. But if you are single, how can you build a strong support system to maybe get some of these same benefits? Do your own research, find out what's important, and then hold members of your squad accountable and let them hold you accountable as well. That can provide a lot of support. I'm Dr. Sanjay Gupta, helping you live a better life.

0: 10:34 back on the morning meeting on News Talk 98.9 FM and 1400 AM KFRU. And Delaney will be along in a few minutes. We'll look at the forecast. 90 for a high today. Tonight, mostly clear. We're only getting down to about 70 for a low and back to about 90 for a high tomorrow. 82. It's sunny at the moment here at News Talk 98.9 FM and 1400 AM KFRU. So we've touched on a number of things today. And of course, at World Cup, foremost on my mind. And this is an interesting one, though. I know a lot of people who made their way over to the Kansas City Fan Fest right there in front of the World War One Memorial there. And it was the entrance to it was a 65-foot heart. Really cool looking, actually. And the Kansas City Star reporting today, now that FanFest has been dismantled as the tournament rolls to an end, many have been asking what happens to the heart of the game, the big red heart that became emblematic of the year of this year's games and the backdrop for many photo ops for fans from all over the place. Thousands passed under the giant heart-shaped arch. They say here in the Star today, this is a piece by Mara Williams, there are several reasons why that beautiful red heart should remain in Kansas City. After all, we're considered to be heart of the nation, and throughout the FIFA tournament, Kansas City was widely praised by international visitors, players, and media as the most welcoming and hospitable host city, albeit the smallest. The heart-shaped arch was constructed with a structural steel framework and clad with durable exterior materials and designed by Populous. It's become an icon in Kansas City in just a matter of weeks, according to Mayor Quinton Lucas. He said the heart will serve as a lasting memory of the 26 days that Kansas City came together to show its heart to the world and be the great host it promised it would be. If the heart sculpture is staying in Kansas City, and I, of course, she says, thinks it belongs here in the Heartline, some have suggested it remain where it is, on the grounds around the iconic National World War One Museum and Memorial. Yeah, why not? They say, oh, what about Washington Square Park across Main Street from Union Station? Since it didn't get a new Royal Stadium, how about a heart-shaped archway? What about at Mill Creek Park on the eastern edge, she says, of the Country Club Plaza, where a variety of groups gather to rally for rights, liberties, and accountability? I see the heart in those cases reminding people that while human rights are worth fighting for, peaceful protest is imperative. Or how about the median of the road entering Kansas City International Airport? She says, I think that's a great spot to display a, quote, welcome to the heart of America symbol, almost like giving a great big hug to our visitors. All good suggestions. So none of them suggested bringing it here. So anyway, apparently yesterday I talked about this. A couple of, well, three of the England players rocked up at Betty Ray's ice cream. Star followed up on that story, and apparently they got there and the power was out and they didn't think they'd be able to serve them, but apparently the power came back on just in the nick of time and they were able to give it. Dan Byrne, Jordan Henderson, who can only use this one hand because he's the one who broke his wrist tripping over an advertising hoarding during the celebrations of our defeat of Mexico. And Jude Bellingham was there too. It nearly got marred, though, because apparently yesterday a man was arrested after he wandered into the English national team's media centre near Swope Park on Thursday, reports the Star, armed with what appeared to be a tyre iron. The man walked into the media centre, which is in the 4600 block of East 63rd Street, which the team has used for press briefings, around 1:24 p.m. England's media centre had opened at 11:30 a.m. and then held player interviews at 1:30 p.m. Then the man seemed confused and, quote, a little agitated, but didn't appear to have violent intentions, said Tony Zebert, who's a spokesperson for the Kansas City Parks and Rec Department. We were appreciative to the officers that responded and to the English Football Association security that handled it with grace. Yeah, they have a whole security team. And if you've seen any of the security teams, they're fellas you do not want to really mess with. The man entered the building through a door that remained open for members of the media. Henry Winter, who is a British reporter who writes for World Soccer Magazine, very well-respected, long-time footy writer, was about to be interviewed by Sky Sports when the incident occurred. Quote, brief security breach at England Media Center in Kansas City, he wrote on X. Man came in with a wrench shouting, sat down next to me as I was about to do Sky. Police sirens heard on the road outside, so he scarpered. They were going somewhere else. Police came to Media Center to check. No England players in building. And then I love this. The Star adds, scarpered is a British term for fleeing. So there you go, everybody. Some of you might have learned a new word today. Scarpered. That's a good one, isn't it? It's one of those words, actually, that it sounds like the action it describes. Is that nominative determinism? Oh, no. Nominative determinism is when you have a name that describes what you do. So I don't know what it would be, but it would probably be a determinism of some kind. Because if you say to me, Scott.
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8: We talk a lot here about ultra-processed foods and the many ways in which they can negatively impact your health. They've been linked to weight gain, obesity, type 2 diabetes, cardiovascular disease, even cancer. And now a new study out of UCSF found that high ultra-processed food intake was associated with something called intramuscular fat, which is exactly what it sounds like. That's fat inside your muscles, which can cause them to become weaker. Now, in this particular study, the researchers noticed more wear and tear and pain in people's knees because of weakened thigh muscles. Cutting back on ultra-processed foods isn't easy. The CDC estimates at least half the calories in our diet come from ultra-processed foods. But if you're looking to eat cleaner, cutting out sugar-sweetened beverages, that may be the best number one thing you can do to try and get started. I'm Dr. Sanjay Gupta, helping you live a better life.
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0: 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You can text or you can call. It's entirely up to you. And we'll be checking in with Delaney here in just a minute or two with that full look at the forecast. Pretty warm one, to be honest, and that's what we're dealing with. And only getting warmer as we get to the weekend, actually. And we'll get into that with her here in just a few minutes. Interesting story here. While we're on sports, actually, this is over to St. Louis. And you'll remember that the World Figure Skating, US Figure Skating Championship was in St. Louis earlier in the year. St. Louis now have the numbers on the World Figure Skating Championships. And it was in early January. A huge economic boost, apparently, according to the St. Louis Sports Commission. The city saw a total economic impact of $15.8 million with a combined sales tax revenue of $944,000 for the city of St. Louis, St. Louis County, and the state of Missouri. They say it also resulted in the booking of roughly 25,000 hotel room nights, obviously from people out of town, or they wouldn't have let them book them, with 67% of attendees coming from outside the St. Louis region. There you go, staying average of 4.5 nights. In recent years, the commission pointed out that the fact that St. Louis had been host to many different national events, including the what they call the NCAA Frozen Four, men's basketball, wrestling, all with a sizable economic impact. They're also, of course, hosting the U.S. Olympic team trials for the marathon in 2028, which is big as well. And, of course, there is a big history with the marathon in St. Louis. So it's neat when you look at, you can absolutely bet that Kansas City is going to have a massive economic impacts from the World Cup that we were just talking about. But, you know, St. Louis too, seeing some of the fruits of that with the figure skating championships. And I know some friends of ours headed over to St. Louis. They stayed a couple of days at least to take in those championships back in early January, which does seem like a long time ago. But, what? Well, 7 months ago. Let's see. Here's Delaney. Hi, Delaney. How are you?
1: Hi, I'm doing good. How are you today?
0: I'm all right, Delaney. It's actually, you know, this morning, I'm actually on the bike today. And when I rolled out this morning, it didn't feel too warm, like the humidity was down a little bit. But I think that's about to change, is it not?
1: Yes, that is correct. We're seeing more of a dry heat here for the first part of the week, but then as we continue, especially into Thursday and Friday, we're slowly going to start to see those humidity values tick back up, even getting close to that 100-degree humidity point, by Saturday.
0: Oh, and that's Saturday, because I know you've got our actual temperature here on Saturday. I'm looking at your forecast here, pegged at, 93? But you're saying that's going to push to about 100. Are we going to be talking about the dreaded heat index, Delaney?
1: We are going to be talking about that dreaded heat index. And as you said this morning, as you were heading out, it didn't feel quite as humid, quite as oppressive as we're used to feeling around this time in the summer. However, that is going to change drastically. So your morning commute today and tomorrow is going to start to feel different than what you will see on Thursday and Friday. That's for sure. So go ahead and plan ahead, you know, especially if you tend to struggle in, you know, these kind of higher heat indexes, the humidity doesn't do great for you. Just go ahead and plan on getting some more water and maybe leaving a little bit earlier on Thursday and Friday to kind of try to avoid some of those hotter heat indices.
0: Yeah, oh, very much a good tip, that's for sure. Now, I do see that there's a chance of rain that's crept into the forecast by Thursday, right? What are you thinking there?
1: Yes, indeed. We're starting to see a low-pressure system over the Gulf, and we've been watching it for the past couple days. It's going to slowly make its way a little bit north, and that's going to allow us to see those humidity values increase here, but also bring a chance for some of those summertime afternoon pop-up thunderstorms on Thursday. Right now, nothing seems too out of the ordinary with those summer thunderstorms, but some of them could pack a bit of a punch with some of those precip totals being close to about like an inch an hour out of some of those little thunderstorms. So we're going to watch those closely as we go into Thursday. Some of those could impact some of those harder hit areas to the south. Yikes. But overall, not expecting anything too much out of this, just those typical pop-up summertime thunderstorms. Expect to have your umbrella with you on Thursday.
0: That is absolutely the last thing, though, those places to the south of us need, isn't it? I mean, some of the video, Delaney, is just, I mean, to me, I'm surprised and I'm thankful that more people weren't seriously hurt or worse. But when you look at the videos, wow.
1: Yes, indeed. And one thing I also wanted to point out mm-hmm. was that this also occurred close to the July 4th weekend, which was about a year to date from the Camp Mystic incident
0: that we saw
1: in Texas last year. And compared to this event, compared to that event that happened in Texas, we have learned and grown a lot here, just in total, when it comes to flash flood safety and awareness. I believe the last time I checked, there was only one missing person out of that, but for the most part, everyone was able to get to safety.
0: Yeah, and I think, what was it, like a Tomsock camp or Camp Tomsock? They didn't mess around, did they, Delaney? And I think you're right. After what happened last year, they got people the heck out of there as soon as they saw what was coming.
1: Yes, I think that's the most important thing to remember is that you can replace your things. You can replace that car, but you cannot replace the ones you lose.
0: Absolutely right. Well, so we might see a little bit of that, but it seems too that that's just going to be one of the reasons it boosts the humidity. Is that right? If we see anything on Thursday?
1: Yes.
0: Yeah. No surprise there. All right. So a warm weekend is what it's looking like at the moment, right? Warm and humid.
1: Oh, yes. Going to be starting off our day on Saturday, reaching 93 degrees right now with that heat index about 99.
0: All right, Delaney. Well, we're at 83 right now, and you've got us, what, at 90? Is that where we'll end up today?
1: We're going to be smack dab at 90 this afternoon.
0: Okay. Thanks, Delaney. I appreciate it. We'll talk to you again soon. Take care. That's Delaney Easter from KOMU-TV 8, and I appreciate her getting on the program with us here. Thursday, as Delaney said there, you may need to just keep that eye on the forecast and make sure you've got rain gear with you if you've got plans to be outside for any length of time. Otherwise, sounds to me like it's going to be really good pool weather, to be honest, especially with that slow rise in humidity that we're going to see. And yes, as we mentioned, the dreaded heat index back into the forecast by the time we get to Saturday. So that is back as well. Heat dome, heat index, all kind of dreaded, right, at the moment. Because anytime we're talking about those kind of phenomena, it's going to be pretty unpleasant for us who have to get through that stuff. So there we go. And as I mentioned, it is 83 and sunny at the moment. We've got a few minutes remaining here on this Tuesday edition of the program. And we are back after this on KFRU.
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14: 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That's according to the Senior Vice President of Research and Scientific Affairs at the National Sleep Foundation. 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I'm Dr. Sanjay Gupta, helping you live a better life.
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0: 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It's the morning meeting on News Talk 98.9 FM and 1400 AM KFRU. We just got that forecast from Delaney, 90 today, and she's pretty certain that that's the way we will finish at the 90. 70 tonight, 90 again for tomorrow. It's 83. It's sunny at the moment at News Talk 98.9 FM and 1400 AM KFRU. I mentioned it earlier, a lot of people very excited about the fact that Union Pacific's big boy, number 4014, it's the largest working steam locomotive in the world. It's a mere 133 feet long and weighs 1.2 million pounds. Anyway, it's been going across the country to celebrate. I think the celebration is part of the U.S. 250-year celebration. And so they brought it out. This is the only one that still runs. There are a few others preserved that are in museums, but this is the only one that still runs. And a lot of people are very excited. It's coming to the St. Louis area July 18th and 19th. It's scheduled to leave Springfield, Illinois at 11:15 a.m. on July the 18th. It's going to head into the town of Girard in Macoupin County at noon for a 30-minute whistle stop. Then at 12:30, it's scheduled to steam out of Girard and be part of a private event for UP employees. Then comes into St. Louis. It'll come across the MacArthur Bridge late Saturday night. It'll stop at Union Station, and then it will be on display at Union Station from 9 a.m. to 3 p.m. on July the 19th. The event's free and no tickets are needed. However, some of the crowds that have shown up to see the big boy have been absolutely immense. And in fact, I think it was out in Pennsylvania last week that it had a minor technical problem, as you might expect, but they had to work on it. So it was like an hour and a half late and people were keeling over in the heat. So that's how many people they've had. They've had some really big crowds. So they're advising you. Some of the crowds have gotten a little big at some locations. So we encourage people to come earlier rather than later in case things get backed up too much. That is the advice of UP officials. If you want to get there and see the locomotive itself. Although the locomotive, they say in the Post-Dispatch today, will be stopped in the station, it'll be under steam power. Visitors will not be allowed in the cab or elsewhere, but one vital part of the steam locomotive experience will be available every so often. As he talks to visitors, the engineer blows the whistle and pretty loud. It's going to leave Union Station around 9:30 a.m. July 20th. It'll be at the First Street crossing in Pacific at 11:30 a.m. for a 15-minute whistle stop. From there, it's headed to a boat ramp road crossing in Herman for a 15-minute whistle stop at 2:15. So that's obviously a lot closer for a place for you to be able to go and see it in Herman. After that, it's coming to Jeff City, way closer even than Herman. Kansas City and Denver before returning to its home base in Cheyenne. So, yeah, it's coming through Jeff City, no less. Wow. So that is easily going to be the place to see it. So there you go. Just you can find out, by the way, more information about the schedule by just going to up.com about us history steam schedule. And that will run you down exactly on its location, and you'll be able to see it come on into Jeff City, or if any of you, those of you going to be to the east of us, through Herman. But that's pretty cool. It's going to be right through Jeff City. But remember, again, big crowds, really big crowds for it. We're out of time. Tomorrow, yes, big day. Kip Kendrick's going to be here, Boone County's presiding commissioner. It's 11 o'clock at News Talk, 98.9 FM and 1400 AM KFRU.
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2: From ABC News, I'm Michelle Franzen. Tensions between the U.S. and Iran remain centered on the Strait of Hormuz, and after vowing to impose a 20% toll on ships yesterday, President Trump now reversing course.
3: President Trump is now backing off his threat to push for a 20% toll on cargo moving through the Strait of Hormuz in exchange for helping ships get through, instead claiming on social media that the U.S. would now have new investment and trade deals with Gulf allies. The reversal comes a day after the president said there would be a 20% toll on ships in exchange for safe passage, but he didn't explain how that would work. work. The president again claimed the Strait of Hormuz was open to all shipping traffic, despite Iran's claims that it had closed it. Karen Travers, ABC News, the White House.
4: A rare event on Capitol Hill. Supreme Court justices testifying. Amy Coney Barrett and Elena Kagan are testifying before the House and Senate panels over the court's nearly $230 million budget request. It includes a 10% increase for security.
5: Justice Kagan argued the security measures are necessary in today's threat environment.
6: For some of us, those threats have come very close, and all of us live with the knowledge that they may again materialize.
5: The justices are expected to face questions on a wide range of subjects, including recent ethics scandals and controversial rulings, though they're expected to focus their testimony on their budget request. Peter Haralambos, ABC News.
4: New data is out showing inflation eased in June.
7: The inflation rate fell more than analysts were expecting, 3.5% this June compared to last. At 0.4%, the month-to-month decline was the sharpest in over 6 years. The numbers are based on data recorded before the U.S.-Iran war heated up again, driving up prices. That will be reflected in the July CPI.
4: ABC's Jim Ryan. Lawyers for writer E. Jean Carroll say she received more than $5.6 million as part of a civil judgment ordered paid by President Trump. It comes 3 years after a jury found Trump liable for sexually abusing and defaming Carroll. You're listening to ABC News.
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4: 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ABC's Kana Whitworth has more.
10: The streets of Hondo, Texas, turning into rivers. Louisiana pummeled with torrential rain, flooding roads.
11: I pulled over safely because there were cars that were stalled.
12: How are we going to get the mommy out?
10: In Georgia, rushing waters trapping a woman in her vehicle, passing motorists helping rescue her from her car.
4: More rain on the way. Some areas of Texas could see 6 inches of rain by Thursday. Heat also affecting a large swath of the country. More than 125 million Americans on alert for high temperatures coast to coast. Hundreds of cases of parasitic infection commonly linked to contaminated fresh produce are being reported across the U.S. ABC News medical correspondent Dr. Darian Sutton explains how chlorosporiasis differs from food poisoning.
13: Often it is quick in terms of when it comes. You know what you ate when you get food poisoning, and it's relatively quick in terms of how it resolves, and it typically gets better with hydration and rest. As opposed to this parasitic infection, sometimes it can take 2 weeks for symptoms to develop. It is not contagious. It can sometimes be relapsing. Patients will be there one day and come back the next day, and it typically requires antibiotics.
4: Officials in Michigan believe lettuce or salad greens could be the potential source of the cyclosporiasis cases in the state. House lawmakers expect to vote this week on a bill that would make daylight saving time permanent. Michelle Franz in ABC News.
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3: Bum, bum, dum, bum, bum, bum, ba-dum, ba-dum. The Vice President of the United States, J.D. Vance, had planned on visiting Capitol Hill today and meeting with House Republicans, but apparently they've called to reschedule, Congresswoman from Michigan, Lisa McClain, a Republican from Michigan, said the she's the Republican conference chair. They invited the Vice President, J.D. Vance, to the weekly meeting for Republican members of Congress to deliver remarks and take questions. The Vice President said, okay, I'll be there. And then it turned out he had to reschedule, and now the members of Congress are saying, well, last minute, we got to reschedule. That's kind of a thing. And I've got to say, I happened to coincidentally see the Vice President's helicopter this morning leaving the U.S. Naval Observatory, where the residence for the Vice President is, and flying to Andrews Air Force Base. I saw that happening. So we got that. So he's not going there. But the Democrats and threatening murder and targeting people and all this. And this guy arrested at the Capitol yesterday, coming up.
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7: ABC News, I'm Michelle Franz. In the U.S., carrying out new strikes in Iran, and President Trump backing away now from his plan to impose a 20% toll on ships in the Strait of Hormuz for safe passage. The president says the U.S. will be reimbursed instead for its costs through trade deals in the region. The key shipping waterway once again facing blockades. The U.S. tensions and strikes escalate, and that's leading to higher oil and gas prices. Gas buddies, Patrick DeHaan.
8: I do fully expect that the national average could get close to that $4 a gallon mark in the next week or 10 days.
7: A rare event on Capitol Hill, Supreme Court Justices Amy Coney Barrett and Elena Kagan testifying today before House and Senate panels over the court's nearly $230 million budget request. That includes a 10% increase for security at justices' residence due to recent threats. New data showing inflation eased a bit in June from 3.5% last month compared to May. It was better than what analysts were expecting. This is ABC News.
9: Missouri Net News. I'm Cameron Connor. Historic flooding in southeast Missouri has left some livestock missing, and state agricultural leaders are asking for the public's help. Matt Pilger reports.
10: The Missouri Department of Agriculture is asking residents to report livestock that are missing or found following the recent flooding. Reports can be made online or through the department's animal

0: Health Division, producers who lost livestock are also encouraged to contact their local USDA Farm Service Agency office about possible assistance.
1: And a casting company is looking for struggling restaurants in Kansas City, Missouri for a new project involving celebrity chef Gordon Ramsay. Restaurant owners can apply for a chance to receive help turning their business around. The casting call is also open to restaurants in Nashville and Minneapolis. Ramsay previously opened Gordon Ramsay Steak at Harrah's, Kansas City in 2019. Find more news at MissouriNet.com. 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

0: completely different scale now is because, quite honestly, of the Democrat Party in the United States. You know, the most important ally that Iran has, that the Ayatollahs in Tehran have, most important ally is not China or Xi Jinping. It's not Vlad the Impaler Putin in Moscow. It's the Democrat Party in the United States. Everybody knows it. Amazing stuff. I've also got Zohran Mamdani for you today, too, because he is planning on raising taxes on everyone. And people, New York has already lost $11 billion a year in tax revenues because of all the wealthy people that have fled New York. And the commies are coming back for more. And they figure in the end they'll be the only one with guns and they'll take what they want once they disarm everybody. You know, Iran, I was texting with a smart person the other day who said, Iran is just yet another perfect example of why the Second Amendment is so essential. The Iranian regime has murdered tens of thousands of their own people, their own, I don't even know, you can call them citizens, or they have citizenship rights, but they gunned them down by the thousands and thousands. But if Iran had a Second Amendment and 90 million people were free to own firearms, then the regime there would have to think twice, think long and hard, before they went out and started murdering people by the tens of thousands. And the Democrats lie about everything. They're blind to reality and ignorant, like street prostitutes. But that's not important. Also, we've got the Supreme Court. And I want to get to this coming right up, because the Supreme Court will be on two justices, will be testifying on Capitol Hill today about the need for more money for the Supreme Court. And a lot of it is for security for the court and individual, private, personal security for the Supreme Court justices, which they've always had a little of before. But it wasn't like they had Al-Qaeda after them before. Now the Democrats are Al-Qaeda.
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4: ABC News, I'm Michelle Franzen. Following the sudden death of Senator Lindsey Graham, his sister Darlene sworn in today to serve as South Carolina's interim senator for the remainder of his term.
5: Just 3 days after the death of her brother, Darlene Graham was sworn in Tuesday, becoming South Carolina's first female senator. Though she's never held elected office, she previously served on South Carolina's Commission for the Blind and was deeply close to her brother, who served as her legal guardian after their parents died when she was 13. Darlene Graham's term is set to end in January, and South Carolina is set to hold a primary election next month to find a new Republican nominee to run for the seat in November. Peter Haralambos, ABC News.
4: The U.S. naval blockade went into effect again today, a U.S. official confirming that the U.S. military is conducting more airstrikes in Iran. Iran also launching strikes of its own throughout the region. Positive data showing inflation eased a bit in June compared to May, and that was better than what analysts expected. This is ABC News.
6: Missourinet News. I'm Cameron Connor. Some physicians are concerned that AI imaging is creating unrealistic expectations for those patients. Dr. Herlif Lund, board-certified plastic surgeon at St. Louis Cosmetic Surgery, has more.
7: You just keep seeing more and more of these images. You believe this is realistic. These are normal, when in fact they're completely altered images. And that's why plastic surgeons are seeing more and more of these, which means more often we have to look at the patient and say, well, I'd like to be able to accomplish this, but let's talk reality.
6: In other news, Governor Mike Kehoe signed a wide-ranging health care bill that includes Elijah's Law to ensure child care centers manage food allergies correctly. 3-year-old Elijah died after a severe allergic reaction in a center in New York, and his parents are working to pass the law in every state. The Department of Elementary and Secondary Education must develop a model policy on allergy prevention and response before July 1st of next year. This is Missourinet News.
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15: A Better Life with Dr. Sanjay Gupta.
16: When you need your body to perform, but some of your muscles are having trouble, other muscles can sometimes help compensate. This is a great thing short term, but long term it can lead to serious and even chronic aches and pains. So if you've got nagging stiffness or irritation somewhere, don't push through it. Try to figure out why it's happening and how you can correct it. Strength and conditioning specialist Dana Santa says, performing exercises at a deliberate tempo makes it easier to notice when the wrong muscles are taking over, and also gives the intended muscles a chance to engage before that compensation kicks in. Dana suggests that starting with primary movement patterns such as squatting, hinging, pushing, pulling, rotating, and core can help make compensation easiest to identify and to address. I'm Dr. Sanjay Gupta, helping you live a better life.
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0: The members of the U.S. Supreme Court constantly under physical threat from the left, by the left, and testifying on Capitol Hill today, Amy Coney Barrett and Elena Kagan, on the need for more security. John Yoo is former assistant deputy attorney general and law professor at UC Berkeley. He was on the Fox News Channel early this morning talking about this.
1: Look at who are being protested, and you can see what's really going on. This is an effort to use political pressure tactics by critics of the court coming from the left to try to influence the justices. Notice you don't see any death threats like that, any kind of major efforts at assassination at Justices Kagan, Sotomayor, or Jackson. They're all directed at the conservatives on the court. It's part of this campaign that included going through their finances. And then, of course, Senator Schumer going into the front of the court and saying that a whirlwind was going to hit Justices Kavanaugh and Justices Gorsuch if they voted the wrong way on abortion.
0: Yeah, they honestly, and John Yoo is one of the smartest guys out there, and he was brilliant this morning. And who does he blame, John Yoo?
1: This is also a big mistake because the court is not a Republican versus Democrat institution. It is conservative, but on the Constitution. They don't care about partisan politics, whether Republicans or Democrats are going to do well in the next election. They have a longer-term agenda. And sometimes that means President Trump, the leader of the Republican Party, loses. President Trump lost on his signature birthright citizenship executive order. He lost on his major economic plank, the worldwide tariffs. And he lost his effort to try to remove Lisa Cook, a member of the board of the Federal Reserve, just this term before this allegedly MAGA court, as Senator Schumer sometimes calls it.
0: Right. And look at that. The Democrat Party is a violent criminal organization. The Democrat Party should be disbanded. The Democrat Party is a threat to our way of life, to our government. And honestly, I want to get to this, too, because another Democrat was shot and killed by another ICE agent in Maine this time. It was an illegal alien who was attempting to run over and kill a federal law enforcement officer. And guess where the Democrats come down on all this? And where you hear these lunatics up there screaming.
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3: From ABC News, I'm Michelle Franzen. The U.S. military says it's carrying out another round of strikes against Iran. A new U.S. naval blockade now in effect on ships trying to enter the Strait of Hormuz and bound for Iranian ports. A day after proposing a 20% toll on ships in the strait, President Trump is backing away from the plan and now says the U.S. will be paid through trade deals.
4: We're spending money, and so what we've done is we are going to be reimbursed for protection.
3: Iran also launching strikes targeting U.S. facilities in the region today. The renewed hostilities driving up oil and gas prices even further. Gas Buddy's Patrick DeHaan.
5: Motorists may go to work this morning with a lower price. They may see prices that are 15 to 40 cents a gallon higher on their way home from work today or even tomorrow.
3: On Capitol Hill, Supreme Court Justices Amy Coney Barrett and Elena Kagan testified today before House and Senate committees about the budget request for next year. It's calling for $228 million, including a 10% increase for security. Justice Barrett explained she and her colleagues are receiving threats in a variety of ways.
6: Many of us, me included, have received threatening anonymous deliveries designed to intimidate and harass us.
3: Barrett says during the Dobbs decision leak, she was given a bulletproof vest to take home by her security detail. A major fast food chain modifying some ingredients at select locations due to the cyclosporiasis outbreak.
7: Taco Bell says it is voluntarily and temporarily removing some ingredients at select restaurants as a precautionary move amid the parasitic outbreak impacting multiple states. The company is noting that public health officials have not confirmed a link between cyclosporiasis and any specific supplier or restaurant. In Michigan alone, 600 more cases have been reported since Monday. Preliminary findings in Michigan suggest lettuce or salad greens could be the source of the illness. Alex Stone, ABC News.
3: The CDC is tracking cases in at least 31 states. 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
3: A prominent genetic testing company is settling a major case brought by a bipartisan coalition of 43 state attorneys general.
10: 23andMe has agreed to pay out $18 million to settle a case over a data breach that exposed the personal genetic information of nearly 7 million people. Much of that data wound up for sale on the dark web, putting people at risk of being hacked or having their identities stolen. The settlement also includes requirements for the company to implement stricter data privacy measures. 23andMe filed for bankruptcy last year and was eventually sold to a nonprofit created by 23andMe's former CEO. Mike Dubusky, ABC News.
3: An attorney for E. Jean Carroll says she's received more than $5 million as part of a civil judgment paid by Donald Trump.
11: 3 years after a jury found Donald Trump liable for sexually abusing and defaming E. Jean Carroll, her lawyer on Tuesday confirmed she received more than $5.6 million from the president. Trump has long fought to challenge the jury's finding, including unsuccessfully asking the Supreme Court to intervene, but a judge last week ordered that the money be transferred to Carroll after Trump fully exhausted his appeals. Carroll is still owed an additional $83 million from Trump for a separate defamation judgment, though Trump continues to appeal that case. Peter Harlambous, ABC News, New York.
3: Dangerous flooding continuing to impact hard-hit communities in the Southwest. More rain on the way in Texas. Some areas are bracing for up to 6 more inches of rainfall Thursday. Michelle Franzen, ABC News.
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16: This is Show Me Today, the voice of Missouri. I'm Bill Pollack. Kansas City delivered some memorable World Cup moments.
17: Lionel Messi!
16: Yeah, the first game on Fox there, Lionel Messi tied the all-time World Cup scoring record with a hat-trick in Argentina's win over Algeria.
18: There's no word to explain what we feel about Argentina. It's like, it's something that you have to feel.
16: Curaçao goalkeeper Eloy Room had no room for error, making 15 saves against Ecuador as the small island nation earned its first ever World Cup point. And then the Orange Army took over the Power and Light District. Yeah, Dutch supporters swarming down Grand Boulevard before the Netherlands, a 3-1 win over Tunisia. And then Algeria returned to Kansas City and played Austria to an entertaining 3-3 draw. And then the final match in Kansas City on Saturday, Argentina's 3-1 win over Switzerland, sending the defending champions to the semifinals and leaving fans celebrating on Arrowhead's spiral ramps after the match. As you heard, an incredible month in Kansas City. And if you're a casual soccer fan or non-soccer fan like myself, just to see the atmosphere around Kansas City was fun. And Ashley Byrd was at Fan Fest on Saturday. Cameron Connor went to one of the early matches. Ashley, what was the vibe like down there?
17: It was incredible. It was, the last day was just, it was just vibrating. It was just really cool, really because of the matches. The last two matches that were shown, one played in Kansas City and one was shown in Kansas City. I think Kansas City did a fabulous job of the Fan Fest and the way that it set up that sort of bubble downtown. And so everybody was really, really, really excited. And at one point, Fan Fest maxed out its attendance and they had to pause letting people in. That's 25,000 people right there just to watch on screen. Wow. So it was what I expected and more.
16: Yeah. And with Argentina practicing in Kansas City, I'm sure their fan base was huge.
17: It was every other jersey. I would have thought that we were playing in Argentina, in Buenos Aires, because every other jersey, and then almost every jersey had Messi on the back of it. And it was contagious. I might have had to buy myself one.
16: Oh.
17: But it was blue and white. And they were talking about that in the stadium, that the stadium was mainly blue and white too, though a lot of Swiss people out there. But there were other teams that were also practicing in and around Kansas City.
16: Yeah, four countries. Ashley doesn't know this, that her nickname is Messi. So that's a perfect jersey for her, except we spell it with a Y for her. And then, Cameron, I think you saw the most goals, that Austria-Algeria game. It was 3-3, wasn't it?
19: Oh, yeah. I mean, they didn't pull any punches. They were just going back and forth the entire time, always setting themselves up for offense. Both of those teams knew how much that game meant at the time, or that match meant at the time. So,
16: what's it like inside the stadium while the match is going? Because sometimes a match appears to be moving slow.
19: In the stadium, it's like a heartbeat that never stops. It's a heartbeat that has to keep this energy cell, which is all of these loving, you know, European football fans going. There's camaraderie back and forth. One country will say a chant, and then it'll echo to the other country, and they'll say their chant, and it just goes back and forth. There's never a moment where there's silence. There's never a moment where something feels dull. It's contagious, kind of, to Ashley's point. I mean, the overall situation, it almost makes you feel like, even though America, they got a long way to go to be a loving soccer country first, I guess is where I'm going with that. But when something like the World Cup comes to the United States and you see all of these Europeans traveling, all of these different people from South America, different countries from Africa, emptying their pockets, I mean, to be here for months on end, it almost makes you think that the United States is missing out a little bit.
16: Yeah.
17: Good point, Cameron.
16: Well, the World Cup was here in 94, and I don't know how much of a bump we saw from it there, but Ashley, did you have a chance to talk to any fans from other countries, either Swiss or Argentinian fans?
17: Argentinian fans were just excited, and a lot of them were in the Midwest. They were just so proud to show up. You know, they were proud to show up. When they played the national anthem at the beginning of the Argentinian game, this whole crowd stood up and bellowed it at the top of their lungs. So it was amazing. I spoke to a lot of people who come across America just to see the matches, just to experience being at a World Cup. But one of my favorite interviews was with a local family, and one of the kids were allowed to go to the practices, and she had been to the practice of the Netherlands team, and they were able to... picked up tips. They were able to see and learn from the players. I did not know that was happening, but that was a very cool local thing that happened.
16: Yeah. And then one of the other things that drew a lot of popularity was ranch dressing. I guess the Germans were just going crazy for ranch dressing. I thought ranch dressing was kind of a global thing, but have you seen some of the foods that people were going crazy about?
17: That's our export.
19: Who would have thought that seasoned mayo was going to be the talk of the town?
17: Oh, my gosh. Okay, so we might run out of ranch dressing, and then Boston ran out of beer for a minute. So the things that we export, that's fun.
16: Yeah, that's right. It was the Scots who... They cleaned up Fenway
19: Park. There were stories about it. There were people getting flagged in TSA because they were trying to come back with bottles of ranch and they wouldn't let them through.
17: Well, you know what they did? What Kraft did is they started quickly producing travel sizes.
16: Yeah.
17: And they tried to push out all these travel sizes so that they could export ranch to Europe and to South America, mainly Europe. Europe was enamored with it. Which was another interesting dichotomy about this, guys, was the whole European-South American soccer rivalry. This is what's going to be really cool in the England-Argentine game. I mean, that is a world of history there that we're kind of caught in the middle of. But that is a huge soccer rivalry, their style versus their style. And it's going to be interesting to watch.
16: Yeah, that's a great point. And that'll be Wednesday. The two teams that train in Kansas City will be playing in Atlanta. And then the winner of that goes to the finals. And Argentina's the defending champ. Now, I don't know much about the rules or the use of video replay. They have VAR. But what I'm gathering from soccer fans on social media is they're not a big fan of this. They're not a big fan of video review. And I don't know if you two follow the sport enough at all, but to me, I've never been a fan of video replay because it will solve some, but not every dispute. And there's still a lot of interpretation and there's still a lot of human involvement. And I really think that in part from what I've gathered, and I want to get your thoughts on this, that perception has kind of left a sour taste in people's mouths as to some of these games not being fixed, but certainly leaned towards the favorite trying to win in every one of these matches. What are your thoughts on it, Cameron?
19: Yeah, I mean, you can ask Norway.
16: Yeah, they got screwed, right? Yeah, it looked like they got screwed out of a goal. Yeah.
19: Yeah, I mean, they got screwed out of a goal, but they also gave... Per the rules of FIFA, they were supposed to go to video replay anytime, kind of like in an NBA game or any sort of big college basketball game. You know, if the basketball hits the Jumbotron, they immediately have to reset it because they just kind of rule that as out of bounds. That's what happened in the Norway game. Norway's goalie booted the ball from their end, trying to get it to the other end. It hit the FIFA Skyline cam, one of the cables, and instead of going another 30 yards past it, it hit and went straight down to a English player, and they scored off of that. And
16: I saw that.
19: It wouldn't have gone to, if that never happened, it would have never gone to overtime. Norway theoretically would have won per the rules. They were supposed to go to video replay. FIFA, being the organization they are, decided that they were going to give England the goal and keep play going.
17: I would call that a messy assist, but not a messy assist. It was a messy assist. Yeah, and you know, the soccer is so organic. It is so popular because it's so organic. And if you add too much technology to it, I think you're gonna push fans away, especially this post-game stuff that's going on, you know, decisions being made by the FIFA commission. But maybe you have to have a commission to do that. But I know that there were some noses out of joint, definitely because of what happened with the U.S. and there were so many kids in Kansas City watching the games on Jumbotron and stuff like that. And they love it because it's easy peasy and it's organic and it doesn't have too much technology tied into it.
16: Cameron, you know, Ashley talked about that, the kids playing and getting involved in it. But you and I were talking the other day about how America is so far behind in soccer. And you brought up a good point. One of the reasons being that these other countries, these kids are out in dirt fields with no shoes. They're playing at a very young age. Meanwhile, here in the States, you have soccer academies and travel leagues. And what should be a simple, low-cost sport to join is now costing parents thousands of dollars if they want their kids to excel. And we're missing out on so much potential talent here in this country because we have to pay for it.
19: We have to pay. I mean, it's not America's pickup game. That's as simple as that is. I mean, there's plenty of soccer fields out there. When's the last time you drove by a park and you saw people playing soccer in the United States?
17: Well Never. Played, Cameron. That's a really good point. Yeah, it's not America's pickup game. We don't usually play soccer at tailgates. It's still throwing the football.
16: Well, it was a success in Kansas City, the World Cup, that's for sure. I'm glad you two had a chance to experience it in different ways. I hope you guys had a great time.
17: We did, and sure. About 400,000 fans through Arrowhead did,
16: yeah,
17: too.
16: Yeah, that's great. Well, thanks for sharing your experiences. This is Show Me Today, the voice of Missouri.
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16: We're back on Show Me Today, the voice of Missouri. Disagreements over housing policies to questions about America's response to Iran and the future of health care. Matt Pilger caught up with Missouri Congressman Eric Burleson to get his perspective on those issues and more.
26: I kind of wanted to check in with you to see about priorities before the August break.
0: Whenever Congress leaves for the recess, what are the top two or three legislative priorities that you want to see completed before members head home?
1: You know, the for me, healthcare is the number one priority that we have to address. It's one thing that's eating up the discretionary spending of each and every American. We're all experiencing inflation and the painful results of inflation, but nothing has inflated more than healthcare expenses. I mean, I think the closest thing to that is our university tuitions. But everybody has to pay healthcare premiums, health insurance premiums. And when they have risen three times normal inflation, which is already bad enough, then it becomes crushing. And so it's crowding out the amount of money that people would normally be able to put towards, you know, buying a home or putting a down payment on a home or maybe buying a boat or whatever it is that you want to do. It's really crowding out all those dollars and eating up everything that we have. So we've got to put the brakes on this level of spending. And that's why we have got to address healthcare. And Obamacare has done nothing to make this affordable. In fact, it's made it worse. And the latest numbers that are coming out, there was a Wall Street Journal article that came out this week that said that insurance carriers, it's not even good for them too. They continue to have to raise premiums in order to make the system work, the Obamacare system work. And that we're expected, after last year's double-digit premium increases, they're expecting double-digit premium increases for everyone on Obamacare again this coming fall. So that's why I want to address it by doing a free market solution, something that returns the dollars back to the people instead of giving the money to the insurance companies or giving the money to the hospitals and big pharma. We want to give the money to the people and let them be a shopper again. Let, you know, the way that you're treated as a customer when you walk into a store, or you walk into a restaurant, is the way that you should be treated when you walk into a clinic or a hospital, and the way the insurance company should treat you as a true customer with dollars that are in your hands, ready to spend. So that's why what my bill does, that's called the Great American Healthcare Plan, it returns that authority back to the individuals in the form of health savings accounts. Every American gets a health savings account, and then you can use those dollars to pay your health insurance premiums, to pay to be healthy, to have a gym membership, to buy healthy groceries at the grocery store, because it's more than about just being insured. It's about being healthy.
0: Yeah, I've been reading up on the Great American Healthcare Plan that you've proposed. What's kind of the single change in that proposal that would make the biggest difference for patients? Just tell us a little bit about that.
1: I think the biggest difference really has to do with putting the patient back in the driver's seat as far as which hospital you're going to choose to do business with and which doctor is going to be in your network or which doctor is not. So right now, all of those decisions are not being made by you. They're being made by somebody in a corporation or government. And that's the key. We've got to unlock choice and return back to a free market where people have those kind of choices. The other thing that will really kind of free it up is giving people the ability to decide what's best for them in the dollars that they're spending. So right now, insurance will tell you, you've got to follow this model. And I'll give you an example. We had, one of my daughters had her knee dislocated. And the insurance carrier was directing us to go through a particular network of hospitals and clinics, and which was in our network. We did so and quickly racked up all of the bills. And of course, we're like everybody else. We have high deductible plans these days. And so we're paying thousands of dollars in medical bills. When I did some research and learned that just across the street, there are clinics that could do it for a fraction of the cost that we were paying in out-of-pocket fees. So that's a perfect example of what will happen when people get the dollars back in their control and they're able to make those decisions. People will start shopping with their dollars.
0: 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Our guest today is Missouri United States Congressman Eric Burleson. wanted to kind of switch topics a little bit and talk a little bit about the SAVE Act as well as the, you know, the Housing Act. And I think these two are kind of tied together because President Trump has said he wants to see the SAVE Act signed before he signs that Housing Act out of Congress. And you've said really there's no excuse for the Senate not passing the SAVE Act. What do you think is kind of preventing them from moving forward on this right now?
1: Yeah, so the Housing Act, in my opinion,

0: expand government programs and government spending and the welfare state when we have an affordability problem when it comes to people that are the taxpayers. That's the people that are being crushed and being hurt. So we need to reduce their tax burden, reduce the price of housing by cutting the taxes on capital gain taxes. For example, when people go to sell a house, they have to pay these capital gains taxes. That if we were able to reduce that, we could reduce the cost of housing. If we were able to reduce the building codes, when you talk to home builders these days, they have to do a whole number of things that they didn't have to do 10 or 20 years ago to build a home. Environmental reviews, all of the additional kind of codes for the size of things and requirements, all of that stuff really racks up the price. In fact, some estimates are that just in the bureaucracy alone, that the average cost to build a home today is somewhere close to $40,000 more just to build a home because of all the building code, the new building codes that people have to comply with. So we can do a lot to reduce the cost to make homes more affordable again if we would just actually do what we ran on as Republicans, and that means cutting taxes and cutting regulations. When it comes to the SAVE Act, the president is right. At the end of the day, nothing really matters if we lose this country to the radical schemes of the Democratic Party to turn over our election systems to illegals and to fraudsters.
1: As it looks like the ceasefire is over, Iran reportedly targeting U.S. military infrastructure in the region following the recent U.S. strikes. Do you support the administration's current response? And just kind of tell us a little bit about that situation, if you will.
0: You know, I don't want to have another forever war with boots on the ground trying to change hearts and minds, you know, in another country. And I think the president doesn't want that either. But at the same time, we have to recognize that Iran has been at our throats for 47 years. We have a country that hates us. They've continuously attacked us any chance that they get, and our allies any chance that they get. They've killed thousands upon thousands of U.S. citizens and our military personnel. And so we have to recognize that whether we want to be at war with them or not, they're at war with us. And they have, at some point, you've got to, instead of just kicking the hornet's nest, you got to take it out. And I think, I think that the Trump administration has been cautious. He didn't want to have to go in. He didn't want to have to make any sacrifice of troops. And I think that his strategy will continue in that vein to try to neuter Iran as much as possible and basically keep all the weapons out of their hands. So as long as we don't send boots on the ground, I think that's the best decision that we can be in right now. And I think that if you were to do any kind of kinetic action, I think that it should be swift and it should end quickly. And I think that you could do something, you know, like take Karg Island, which is most of the revenue that comes through Iran comes through Karg Island. And it would be hard for that nation to try to take it back because they would be basically attacking their cash cow. So there's things that I think that we could do strategically that would, and again, the other thing that I think people do not recognize about this war is that the impact that it has on other conflicts. So China is devastated financially because of this. That they have got a very close economic arrangement with Iran, and you know, this is setting back China and their efforts to take over Taiwan. This is also really harming Russia. When I talk to people that are supporters of the war between Ukraine and Russia, they will note that Iran was a huge supplier of drones and other military equipment to Russia. So was China. But when that is cut off and now Russia has to basically fend for itself, you're seeing the tide kind of shift.
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2: A Better Life with Dr. Sanjay Gupta.
3: When you need your body to perform, but some of your muscles are having trouble, other muscles can sometimes help compensate. This is a great thing short term, but long term, it can lead to serious and even chronic aches and pains. So if you've got nagging stiffness or irritation somewhere, don't push through it. Try to figure out why it's happening and how you can correct it. Strength and conditioning specialist Dana Santis says, performing exercises at a deliberate tempo makes it easier to notice when the wrong muscles are taking over, and also gives the intended muscles a chance to engage before that compensation kicks in. Dana suggests that starting with primary movement patterns such as squatting, hinging, pushing, pulling, rotating, and core can help make compensation easiest to identify and to address. I'm Dr. Sanjay Gupta, helping you live a better life.
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13: And we're back on Show Me Today, the voice of Missouri. As Gen Z and millennials continue reshaping the workforce, they're looking for careers that offer purpose, flexibility, and a chance to make a real difference. And teaching remains one of those professions. Joining us is Julie Gronquist. She's the executive director of Teach for America Missouri. And she's here to talk about how new teachers are preparing for day one, the challenges they face, and why teaching may still be one of the most meaningful careers for younger generations. Julie, thank you for joining us. We hear that Gen Z wants purpose in their work. Do you see that same motivation in the young people choosing to become teachers?
14: Yes, absolutely. They want purpose in their work, and community matters a lot to them. They want to do meaningful work and they want to do it together. And that's one of the reasons that they get so excited about teaching, is because not only do they get the opportunity to make a real difference in the lives of students, but teaching is a profession where you are working in a team of often other folks on your grade level, but also in a school environment. And that's something that Gen Z really values. A lot of them missed really key milestones because of the pandemic. Some of them didn't get to have a high school graduation. Some of them had their first couple of years of college actually online. And so they are really craving doing meaningful work in community, and teaching gives them an opportunity to do that.
13: Many young professionals say they want mentorship more than micromanagement. I think every generation would probably say that. How does Teach for America prepare and support new teachers?
14: Yeah, I would say, don't we all want that?
13: Yeah.
14: And so we really lean into that mentorship piece, and they get that in several different ways. So in our summer training, they have mentors that taught the same thing that they are going to teach, and that's how they start. So the first week of training, they are actually doing it virtually from all across the country. Some of them are actually still wrapping up their college courses while they are starting their training with us. They are really diving into the content that they're going to teach with experts who have also taught that content. And then when they come to the community where they're going to teach, so for us, they do their summer training in Kansas City. They are met, and they have folks that teach them how to give really excellent directions to kids. For a lot of us, we haven't been in an elementary classroom since we were in elementary school student, and knowing how to tell a group of 38-year-olds how to line up and do that effectively and efficiently is absolutely a skill, and that is best taught by someone who does that all day, every day. And so the person that's teaching them how to do that is somebody that does that as their job every day. And then we also have someone who is a school leader that works with them on how do you build really excellent relationships with your colleagues? How do you solve conflict productively in the workplace? And so we think about who is best positioned as a mentor to teach them the skill that they're going to need, and how do we connect them with that person so that they leave our summer training not only with the skills that they need to be an excellent teacher, but also an excellent colleague and coworker in their school environment.
13: Julie Gronquist is the executive director of Teach for America Missouri. The pay scale for teachers in Missouri, one of the lowest, if not the lowest in the country, and I know they've tried to improve that. Young people that want to get into that profession, are they looking at that as an obstacle, or is that holding them back at all, or do you see an interest and uptick in teaching opportunities for people here in Missouri?
14: Yeah, that is something that Gen Z is very smart, and they want to, like I said, do meaningful work in community, but they are also very mindful of how that's going to set them up to take care of themselves and their future family one day. And I think we all want to go to work and have one job that allows us to have a paycheck, that allows us to take care of our families, and also, you know, go to a baseball game or go to a concert or go on vacation a couple of times a year. And we absolutely want the folks that are in front of our kids to be able to work one job only and be able to do all of those things. And so that is something that we hear from our teachers, particularly as they go into their third, fourth, fifth year of teaching and look to buy a home or get married and start families, that the salary is very challenging. And so I know that that is a conversation in Kansas City and St. Louis, where we currently place teachers, as well as across the state. How do we make teaching a profession that not only attracts folks right out of college, but keeps them long term? That there are many people that are innovating around that, but it is a real challenge, just given how expensive it is to raise the pay scale at the state level, even just a little bit. But it's something where if we really value the folks that are in front of our kids every day, it's a problem that we'll have to figure out how to solve together.
13: Yeah, Julie, kids now that are in school, they've grown up with smartphones, social media, and now AI is trickling in. And before you know it, they'll be well-versed on ChatGPT and all that that's in front of them. How are new teachers preparing to manage technology?
14: Yes, our kids and our teachers are digital natives. Like you said, they have grown up with smartphones and tablets in front of them. And many of them are really smart about making choices about when that is a tool and when it's actually a hindrance. And so that's the approach that we take in our training, is helping teachers or helping our candidates really take that judgment that they already have from their daily lives and apply that to the teaching profession. When is using technology for themselves and for their students going to be a helpful tool? And when is it best to put that away and really lean on in-person interaction and relationships? And so all of our folks take a beginning course during their summer training to make sure that they are using technology responsibly and keeping themselves and their students safe. We want to make sure that that is really kind of part of their foundational training. And then beyond that, what we really focus on is building judgment, knowing that human relationships are the most important things when you think about a student's experience in school, and that technology and AI is here and can be a benefit, and that our teachers have really good judgment about when it is a benefit and when we need to put it away and sit down and just read a book with a child.
13: Where can people learn more about Teach for America?
14: Yeah, so you can, that's a great question. You can go to teachforamerica.org to learn more about all of the programs that we offer. And you can also find me on LinkedIn. I'm not sure if you're able to link that, but if you are, I can get you that information.
13: Sure.
14: And would love to grab coffee with anybody that's interested in learning more about our program or how they can support our work in Missouri.
13: And then just to make sure I understand and to clarify for everyone, if they go through this, do they have to go through college and get a degree? They get a degree from you. This is a course they can take, or is this supplemental teachings that you're offering?
14: Yeah, so all of our folks do enter Teach for America with a bachelor's degree, and if they are not already certified as a teacher, they get their certification through us, and they also have the opportunity to obtain their master's in education through Teach for America.
13: Yeah, it's a demanding job. My daughter is a kindergarten teacher. She just finished her fourth year, and I talked to her today, as a matter of fact, and she's like, yeah, I don't feel like doing anything today. I'm just chilling out, and they need that time. Teacher burnout is a real thing, and before I had a teacher in my family, I thought, oh, come on, and a lot of people are like this, oh, come on, you've got the summers off, you've got 3 months off, but you need that time to recharge. It's a very demanding profession, isn't it?
14: Yeah, yes, you absolutely do. And I have a rising kindergartner, and so I understand where your daughter comes from and appreciate the work that she does a lot. And he feels like that, too. I think our kids need a break as well. And I also know, and I'm sure this is true for your daughter, very few of our teachers are actually taking 3 months off. Many of them are planning, getting resources ready, tutoring kids, mentoring other teachers, engaging in professional development. So it is one of those professions that is hard work, but it's also heart work. And it's one of those things that you very rarely actually truly put down. And so I'm glad that our folks, your daughter included, are getting a little bit of time to recharge before they step back in front of the classroom.
13: Julie, if you could tell parents, and maybe they've got a youngster that's kindergarten, first, second grade, and but those that will have a child that'll be starting school soon at some point, what's the best tip you could give them to get their child ready for a classroom setting?
14: Oh, my goodness. I think our teachers are the best experts on that. But I have a mom of five boys. And so with my parent hat on, I would say, I'm going to cheat and say two. Okay. Number one, just read to your kids every day. Actually sit down and read a book, talk about the pictures, laugh about the funny things that happen. It's such a great chance to bond with your kids. And in the state of Missouri, less than half of our kids are proficient in reading by the end of third grade. And there's so much research about the power of just sitting down and reading with your kids every day. And the other, and I'm sure your daughter would co-sign this, teach your kids patience. It's something that I talk with our kids about a lot, and that our kindergarten teachers push a lot when you're in line at, when we're in line at the farmer's market, when we're at a red light, say, oh, we're waiting our turn. It's not our turn yet. We're practicing our patience. It is our kids, again, going back to that kind of like tablet, phone, YouTube, my kids call regular TV, commercial TV, and they don't like it. They are so used to just kind of immediate gratification. So teaching them that sometimes you have to wait for what you want and it's not always your turn, does our teachers such a service, because there's one of them and sometimes 30 kiddos. And if we can teach our kids just the skill of waiting, it really helps our teachers out.
13: Oh, amen. Here's my pet peeve too, in a shopping cart. Don't throw a tablet in the kid's face. The kids are just, they got their faces buried in these things. They don't see what's going on around them. They don't learn those things. Oh, yeah. All right. Well, good stuff. Yeah.
14: Language is important. Yes.
13: Yeah.
14: Yeah.
13: Yep. All right. Julie Gronquist, Executive Director of Teach for America, Missouri. You said hard work and heart work. I like that. Yeah. All right. We need more teachers. Yep. Definitely. All right. This is Show Me Today, the voice of Missouri.
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2: A better life with Dr. Sanjay Gupta.
3: When you need your body to perform, but some of your muscles are having trouble, other muscles can sometimes help compensate. This is a great thing short term, but long term it can lead to serious and even chronic aches and pains. So if you've got nagging stiffness or irritation somewhere, don't push through it. Try to figure out why it's happening and how you can correct it. Strength and conditioning specialist Dana Santa says, performing exercises at a deliberate tempo makes it easier to notice when the wrong muscles are taking over, and also gives the intended muscles a chance to engage before that compensation kicks in. Dana suggests that starting with primary movement patterns such as squatting, hinging, pushing, pulling, rotating, and core can help make compensation easiest to identify and to address. I'm Dr. Sanjay Gupta, helping you live a better life.

0: Final segment here on Show Me Today, the voice of Missouri. July is kind of a quiet time for sports. You've got baseball right in the middle of things. Of course, the Home Run Derby with Jack Caglione and Jordan Walker, the Royals and Cardinals represented, even Wilson Contreras from the Red Sox. It was quite a show. And then the All-Star Game tonight. And then, you know, we were talking with Ashley and Cameron, the World Cup in Kansas City. That has just been huge for the state. A lot of great exposure. The semifinals between Argentina and England coming up on Wednesday. Two teams that trained in Kansas City. And then at the end of the month, well, all right, you got to talk about the Travis and Taylor wedding. I guess that's sports now, sports pop culture. So all of that going on, and then the Chiefs do start training camp at the end of this month. So it starts ramping back up. And then, of course, Mizzou football right around the corner. And later this week, we will talk with, they'll have the full conversation with Mizzou Athletic Director Laird Veach. And the big excitement there surrounding Memorial Stadium, 100 years, and the opening of the North End Zone. And he kind of explains how things are going.
1: Yeah, it's really come together well. I've told some other folks that I've had the fortune of being a part of or around several big projects over my career at different places. I've never been around one that's been quite this smooth in terms of just the, you know, from design to construction to getting everything done. It's been really impressive to see everybody operate, how they've come together to make it work. And, you know, that includes on the construction side, but also sales have been tremendous. You know, we're over 90% sold of all that inventory on the North End. So that's coming together really well and just, you know, feel great about it. It's, you know, you look at the design and the pictures and then the actual product looks like it's exactly the same. So that's the goal, right?
0: Yeah. From a stadium atmosphere, with it being enclosed, what will that do for the Tigers in terms of a home field advantage? Is that going to hold some noise in? Have you got any studies about that?
1: Yeah, absolutely. I think, you know, a lot of our fans experienced that, the impact somewhat, even just this last year with sort of, you know, partial construction going up and what it did with the atmosphere, the noise levels, et cetera. You know, my number of too loud and complaints have increased already. So I'm sure we'll get even more this next year, which that's a problem we'll take. But yeah, it is really going to have a huge impact. That's what's really cool about this project is it, you know, certainly it's going to benefit all the folks that are stepping up and going to be able to enjoy the suites and the club seats and all the fancy experiences inside of that actual facility. But, and it's going to change the atmosphere and, you know, the not just that North End, but you know, changing the lights and the sound system and, you know, so many other things throughout the stadium that are going to impact everybody. It'll be awesome. I'm very confident we're not going to under deliver when our fans show up here in this hall.
0: All right. So look out for that conversation later this week. Show me
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10: From ABC News, I'm Michelle Franzen. Out of precaution, Taco Bell says it is voluntarily removing some ingredients from its menus at select locations as the CDC tracks a parasite infection across multiple states. Michigan remains at the center of the cyclosporiasis outbreak with more than 3,000 cases. ABC News medical correspondent Dr. Darian Sutton has more on state health officials' test results so far showing a possible link to lettuce or produce.
11: The preliminary results that we've gotten from Michigan, because they're dealing with the height of this outbreak. We also see referrals or notes from places like Taco Bell, for example. They've said that they're going to voluntarily and temporarily remove certain ingredients, but they also note that the Department of Health has not found a definitive link between any of their products and this outbreak. Also important to understand that in prior outbreaks, it usually is multiple different outbreaks at the same time.
10: A U.S. official confirming the U.S. military is conducting more airstrikes in Iran. Iran also launching its own strikes throughout the region. Escalations already being felt at the pump. Gas buddies Patrick DeHaan predicts prices in the U.S. will top $4 a gallon.
12: After 8 weeks of declining, we may see a multi-week upward trajectory after oil's big jump yesterday, after new escalations in the strait between the U.S. and Iran. It likely will start to cost Americans more to fill up.
10: In Biddeford, Maine, the man fatally shot yesterday by federal agents during an immigration operation has been identified by Senator Angus King's office as Johann Sebastian Guerrero. Homeland Security Secretary Mark Wayne Mullen today directing law enforcement to temporarily halt vehicle stops in Maine and Texas following deadly shootings involving immigration officers. A bipartisan bill to make daylight saving time permanent nationwide passed the House today. The Sunshine Protection Act would bring an end to the twice-yearly changing of the clocks. States could opt out. It moves on to the Senate, but its fate is unknown. You're listening to ABC News.
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10: Captain Sully, the miracle on the Hudson pilot who safely landed a plane full of passengers on the icy waters of the Hudson River in 2009, disclosing he has been diagnosed with Alzheimer's disease. In a statement, Chelsea Sullenberger says the disease is in an early stage. The 75-year-old says he'll navigate the next chapter with his family by his side. One of the most popular minivans on the road, now the subject of a new investigation by the Federal Traffic Safety Administration.
8: NHTSA has opened a new probe into the airbags on the Honda Odyssey. The agency says airbags can deploy while the vans are in motion, leading to injuries, and that this could affect more than 800,000 Odysseys made between 2010 and 2017. NHTSA says they're currently conducting a technical review.
10: ABC's Mike Dubusky, a major airline looking to streamline its bottom line while also offering a new perk for travelers wanting a little more space on flights.
15: United's offering Economy Plus seats, a row with the middle seat blocked out. It'll be available on the new Airbus A321 XLR. Passengers will have access to a shared table that runs across the middle seat. The airline touts extra elbow room. There's also another motivation. By not selling these seats in these rows, United will not need to add a fifth flight attendant to these flights. So far, there's no details on pricing.
10: ABC's Brian Clark. At the World Cup semifinal at Dallas Stadium, Spain advancing after beating France today. 2-0. Michelle Franzen, ABC News.
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21: We like to catch up with our good friend Megan of our Convention and Visitors Bureau as we do the Tourism Talk segment. Megan McConaughey.
22: Good morning.
21: Hey, how are your ears doing?
22: They are no longer ringing.
21: Okay, so I did not know this until about 5 minutes ago.
22: That's right.
21: You walked in the studio, and I don't know how we got into that, but you said that you were at the same location that Simon and his son were at.
22: I was.
21: On Sunday night.
22: I sure was.
21: And a band I like that I've never seen live.
22: I know.
21: And boy, you just joined a large group of friends that are giving me crud.
22: We're doing our best, David.
21: You are. I need to eventually go see this band, but you went to go see Muse.
22: I did.
21: First off, I just think that's so cool that Megan McConaughey went to go see Muse.
22: Oh, thank you.
21: I love that. I like your musical taste.
22: I always tell my team, I'm cooler than you think, but not cool as you, and not as cool as you wish I was.
21: Oh, I want to steal that so badly. So let me just ask you, how was the show?
22: They are exceptional live.
21: Yes.
22: So they put on a heck of a show. Just lights, lasers, they sound as good, if not better, than on their albums.
21: The clips so that I've watched and the clips that Simon played for me, that's the first, the first two things that, and you just said it, the first thing you notice are the lights.
22: Yes.
21: The light show has always been impressive by that.
22: Of course.
21: But I said it verbatim to Simon. I'm like, my gosh, they sound just like the record.
22: They do. Yeah. Which All is right. impressive because it is a complicated mix of things.
21: My favorite Muse song,
22: yes.
21: And I don't know if you know them all by title. I'm assuming you do, but for me, it's Undisclosed Desires.
22: Oh, that's a good one.
21: I love that song with every fiber of my being. I like the orchestration. I like the beginning of it. And they played near the end of the set. So I was really excited. Like, not only are they still playing it, they got it kind of towards the end during that momentum building of the end.
22: It made the set list.
21: Well, what makes the set list for Tourism Talk this month? That's what we call a pretty weak segue.
22: But I think it worked.
21: Okay, thank you. Nobody's looking. We are in the midst, I don't know if you noticed this, of some kind of global event.
22: Yes, I've heard a thing or two about it.
21: Apparently, making people feeling in a particular way in Kansas City. I don't know if you heard that story earlier this hour. Improving dating lives in KC during the event. So anyway, we obviously Kansas City is a host city.
22: Yes.
21: And as we've been sharing for several months, we are status as what is dubbed a satellite city to the event. Basically meaning, do you want to reiterate the definition of that again? It's basically if Kansas City is full, if there are amenities, if you can't get into a good hotel there because of the World Cup, Columbia is looked at as a perfect place to maybe look at as a secondary option.
22: Definitely, you know, and even just as some, you know, if maybe you are in the Kansas City area for a match, that Columbia is a great place to, on those non-match days like yesterday when everyone was so bereft because there was no World Cup happening. Columbia makes a great day trip to come over. So, but yeah, we've had a great, you know, kind of response as far as people getting excited also locally. You know, that was another goal of ours. And I think people kind of were tentative leading up to it. And then it's kind of like the Olympics. As soon as that flame is lit, everyone's all in. And so I feel like that's how the World Cup kind of happened. And it has just taken over everything.
21: Well, that's a good way to kind of paint that, because that kind of reflects my experience.
22: Yes.
21: I didn't have, other than purposes of the show and, you know, being good friends with Simon, I didn't really have, you know, a whole lot going into the event. I thought it was exciting for Kansas City and all that.
22: Yes.
21: But in terms of it dominating my viewing time this summer, I hadn't planned on that.
22: Yeah.
21: And to your point, it's one of those things I just felt like that was my attitude initially. As it's starting to get underway, you get pulled into some of the matches. I find myself rooting for this team, and then I'm an underdog guy if I don't have Team USA in it. So I've had a lot of fun with it, to the point where, as you said yesterday, I missed the fact that there wasn't a match. I like the fact there's something that kind of is a distraction during the afternoon sporting-wise.
22: There you go.
21: And it's just been really fun to be a witness to.
22: It has. And, you know, just to see, you know, one of my colleagues went to the game on Saturday in Kansas City, and just, you know, to see the Columbia fans and how excited they were to be there. And, you know, just, you know, he said, you know, he's been to other sporting events and this really felt like a community gathering.
21: Yes.
22: And I think that that's so cool to kind of be able to have all over the country.
21: Have you been enjoying, and I know you have, on your social media, all these clips of people from other countries, especially those that are visiting Kansas City and singing the praises of its surroundings, its people, its food and culture?
22: Yes, I have enjoyed those so much. My algorithm knows it.
21: Yes, mine does too.
22: So it has been so gratifying and so neat to see just so many people enjoying our country, enjoying our state, and really getting to see places all over the country and just, you know, loving how different it is in each place and how kind and welcoming the people are.
21: Yeah.
22: And it's just been, it's been really exciting.
21: It's been a nice tonic.
22: Yes.
21: To, I mean, if you, you know, when you listen to the news every day, if you're just seeing the world through political lens.
22: Yes.
21: You might have the impression of what other countries might think of us as a whole.
22: Sure.
21: But what I love is that person-to-person experience and people from other cultures saying, man, Americans are fantastic. They're so warm. They're so welcoming.
22: Yes.
21: The food's so good. I love how
22: how
21: overweight everybody's leaving the U.S.
22: Right. They're trying to get all that ranch through TSA, David.
21: You're not going to be able to get a smash burger in the next few months, I'm afraid. So locally, we've had some businesses adopt teams.
22: Yes.
21: We've had games being screened on certain locations. Mm-hmm. What's the, you know, now that we're deep into it, down to the final eight.
22: I know.
21: How are things that are associated with the event here on the local level been going?
22: Sure. Well, you know, we've all, in addition to all those community events, which it's been neat to see the community embrace those things, you know, we've had people internationally come through just kind of randomly earlier this week. You know, we had a couple from Austria who are archivists. They stopped at the Museum of Art and Archaeology.
21: That's cool.
22: On their way to St. Louis. So we know that we have had international visitors here.
21: Do they reach out to the Visitors and Convention Bureau?
22: Not necessarily. Okay. You know, for them, a lot of them have kind of like planned things out. And whether it's with a travel company or they are just, you know, kind of independently checking things out, for them, it is really just about, you know, getting into a destination, deciding to make a stop and experiencing it. So it was really great to see, you know, things like that. And, you know, people see, you know, they'll be downtown and they'll see people kind of like in a cluster with jerseys on and, you know, kind of be like, OK, I think we've got some folks who are here and who are excited. So, yeah,
21: met those people
22: just like, hello, where are you from? Are you visiting us?
21: What do you think it is? I mean, other than being designated a satellite city from FIFA, what do you think it is about Columbia? That's what's drawing them here?
22: Sure. Well, definitely part of it is accessibility. We're just a really quick drive. We're right down I-70. We have a lot of people who are doing both Kansas City and St. Louis if they're here. So we're right on the way.
21: Boy, you are, right?
22: Yeah. These folks who were, you know, here at the museum, they were on their way to St. Louis for a couple of days, but decided that they wanted to make a stop. And so I think that there's that. And, you know, just the relationships also that, you know, our friends at World Cup Kansas City and our division of tourism have. And so I think that people, once they've gotten kind of to the middle of the country, are really interested in learning more.
21: Has it been happening to the extent that you were hoping for leading up to all this?
22: Oh, and, gosh.
21: Let me ask you this. You're welcome for all the construction, everybody. Welcome to America. Welcome to Mid-Missouri. So all the road work we've got going in, especially, you know, along I-70.
22: Sure.
21: Here in Columbia, has that been any kind of deterrent maybe for some of that?
22: You know, we haven't heard anything to that effect. And actually, you know, we were talking about when I went to St. Louis on Sunday, actually heading that direction, it's actually better than it's been. So I feel like, you know, once you're here, people are just kind of rolling with it. And I think that that's been great. As far as expectations, I, you know, as someone who likes to really plan and control things, that was one of the hardest questions to get asked is like, well, how many people are we going to see? What's going to happen?
21: I'm sure.
22: And to have genuinely just to not know, because I think host cities didn't know and we're not even a host city. So I think that as far as things go, I'm really pleased with how excited the community has been. And I think in probably another month, we'll get an idea kind of via hotel information and also through some of our marketing reporting, we'll have a better idea of what that really looks like as far as how many people were here during the time. It is.
21: I'm looking forward to seeing that information.
22: I know. Yeah, me too.
21: Well, you know what else is happening? That's a big event. But yes, when it comes to sporting events in Missouri, we, my friend, are home to a big one on an annual basis.
22: We are.
21: Coming up in July is the next stretch of the Show Me State Games.
22: I know. I can't believe that we've already hit mid-July.
21: You and me both.
22: Yeah, so it is going to be here before we know it. So it really kicks off next week. So they'll have the opening ceremonies and then 2 weekends of really fun competition.
21: I asked you this. I feel like I'll ask you this every month as it's going on. I ask you this every year. But again, it's starting off, I think, on the 17th.
22: Mm-hmm.
21: And they've got a wide variety of competitions.
22: Yes.
21: So, Megan, what are the ones that you will not miss?
22: Let's see. Well, a couple of years ago, I volunteered at weightlifting check-in, at powerlifting.
21: I love this story.
22: And that was so fun. So I think that was, you know, that was really cool, kind of an off the beaten path sort of thing. Last year, I volunteered at the triathlon registration. So that was really interesting to see. It was out at Phillips Lake Park. And so they did their swim in the lake and then took off on their bikes. So I try to volunteer at something a little bit different each year just to see what registration looks like and so I can welcome them. And so I haven't picked yet for this year because I'm actually going to be traveling the first weekend. So
21: I'll put you on the spot our next visit.
22: That's right. Yes. Who did you register?
21: Who won mini golf? That's what I want to know. That's the sport I feel like I would fare the best in.
22: I have meddled in Show Me State Games mini golf. So I encourage,
21: really?
22: Yes, I encourage
21: Get
22: anyone,
21: the heck out of here.
22: I encourage
21: really?
22: Anyone to go out and do Show Me Games mini golf. I can do it, you can do it.
21: I think you're actually a shark in mini golf and you're just fooling us all here. All right, let's talk one more thing. We only got a few moments left here. Summer travel.
22: Sure.
21: How's occupancy been here locally? How's Columbia faring when it comes to visitors to our city?
22: Sure. So, of course, you know, a lot of us think of summer as being a much more quiet time. For us, it's an opportunity to get conventions and also sporting events into our community. And so this is a time that we really focus on, especially with those traveling sports. We always know that summer is a time when those really amp up. And so our sales team really makes an effort. Of course, at the sports, typically those are going to be on a weekend. With those conventions and meetings, those are ideally going to be during the week. And so we have a number of groups coming up and who have also already been here in the summer. And then also summer, and it just continues to be a drive market. People are still driving and wanting to take those road trips with their family. So we're always excited to see those come into Columbia and just kind of liven up our summer a little bit while the students are away.
21: Megan McGonigle, everybody, with our Convention and Visitors Bureau with the monthly Tourism Talk segment here on A Columbia Morning with David Gaines. Say that five times fast. 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
27: If I were to ask you what makes for a good night's sleep, you'd probably say a dark, quiet room, not too many things on your mind. But every night when you go to get some Z's, how often do you really think about the temperature in your bedroom? Temperature may be one of the most underappreciated factors in sleep. That's according to the Senior Vice President of Research and Scientific Affairs at the National Sleep Foundation. We often hear about lights and screens and stress, but even modest changes in temperature and airflow can influence both how quickly you fall asleep and how deeply you stay asleep. Most experts will recommend a room temperature of 60 to 67 degrees Fahrenheit. You might also experiment with your sheets and what you actually wear to bed. Play around a bit and see what improves your sleep. You might be delightfully surprised. I'm Dr. Sanjay Gupta, helping you live a better life.
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3: In the next match, you would look at this year's World Cup as overall a success for the club because they advanced further than you were expecting. So that's how you need to look at it going into the game.
4: I know it is, but that's not the way.
3: That's not how you're wired.
4: I would have looked in 1990 when England got to the semi-final, and in even probably 8 years ago when we got to the semi-final, the only two times we've got that far since we won the whole thing in 66. That's what I would have thought. Here's what the problem is now. Normally I'd be like, semi-final, wow, we've had a good run. We've gone very deep in the tournament, and at worst we're going to be the fourth best, right? But here's the problem now, David. The next tournament is, I will be 65 years old. And here we are again in the semi-final. Or I say again, like it's common. It's not common at all. So if it's going to happen again in my lifetime, David, it's
3: got to
4: be now. It has to be now. And so that's why I'm so distracted. That's why I have this dread in the pit of my stomach.
3: I've had it for two weeks, everybody.
4: I know. It's dismal. I know.
3: You're going to live beyond 100, my friend. Simon Rose, not just the legend, but the man himself.
4: I don't know that I want to. I think you're confusing me with your father, who is absolutely going to get there. But and my mother, who is absolutely going to get there.
3: It seems like it, yeah.
4: But that's the reason for distraction. So I just want to apologize in advance.
3: I can see it on your face. I can see it in
4: stressful.
3: Your demeanor. And I think it's that. You're not upset. You look stressed, though. There's something on your mind.
4: Now, I know, everybody, that there are things out there in life you should be way more stressed about, and I get it. That is absolutely true.
3: Simon typically is.
4: Yes. That's right. It's just that this one's moved up in the stress level.
3: Yeah, exactly.
4: Anyway.
3: I feel good about it, man. I do.
4: I know. That's good that you feel good
3: about
4: it.
3: An interview with Tom Holland,
4: who's
3: out promoting the Odyssey. He's in the Odyssey, the new Christopher Nolan movie, and Spider-Man says, I feel good about our chances against Argentina. And by the way, Matt Damon, who's on the circuit with him, his wife's Argentinian. Mm-hmm. I guess that's how you pronounce that.
4: Yeah, Argentinian.
3: So, that was a nice moment in their kind of press barrage of the two of them realizing they're going to be rooting for opposite teams in the upcoming match. If Spider-Man feels good about it, Simon Rose could feel good about it.
4: Here's the problem, too, again, when you play Argentina. Not only is there all this history, David, between the two teams and other things as well, geopolitical stuff, but
3: seemingly favored by the refs.
4: Well, see, I was never that much of a conspiracy theorist, except now after FIFA, after Trump influenced FIFA, then that's why all this stuff has really taken off now, because you could absolutely see FIFA. They are corrupt. We saw that a couple of weeks ago. So, you know, anyway, beside that, the other problem is it's not a problem. It's very low on the problems that the world is facing at the moment. But Argentina have a very much a hardcore of fans who are into the team and blah, blah, blah. But they also have an absolute army of fanboys and girls who are all just about Messi. And I find that, I apologize in advance, because if your kids love Messi, that's great. They're into the game. But at this point, I find it slightly annoying.
3: Oh, beyond annoying.
4: And I don't mean that as a slight.
3: I fully turned on Argentina. I don't like Messi anymore. I don't like Argentina. I'm rooting against them.
4: If he is the reason your kids are getting into soccer, that's great. I'm all about it. But at this point, this is the business end. And we're serious now. There's no messing around. And there's no time for part-time fans here.
3: And you are as far away from that definition as you could possibly be.
4: And the other thing is, you know, Argentina, one of their defenders, Lisandro Martinez, plays for Manchester United. Yeah. And we love him at United. But when he puts on the blue and white stripes, sorry, Laika Martinez. I hope you have a stinker of a game tomorrow.
3: That's one of the things I enjoy about you enjoying the World Cup is the fact that
4: enjoying is the wrong word.

0: thought he had, you know, he was a great player, but boy, has he come on, obviously, this season. And was excited to see that he had signed up for the Home Run Derby. There were a lot of fans that were hoping he would do that. He did.
1: Is that how it works? You just, as if you're a player, you just sign up?
0: I don't want to.
1: They don't recruit
0: you? I would misphrase it. I don't know the process. So
1: anyway, he's
0: whatever that angle is, he did it. And basically, it was held in Philadelphia last night. And there, Kyle Schwarber was the favorite to win in Philly, and one of the leads to basically win it all going into the match last night, or the display. And boy, did Jordan Walker put on a show. He hit 12 in the final round. 12, I think I heard earlier, 33 home runs at 51 at-bats. That's an insane accomplishment. And to underscore it even further, Cardinals fans, he is the first Cardinal player to win the Home Run Derby.
1: So there Matt you go. McGuire never won it?
0: You would think, but no.
1: Well,
0: so yeah. First Cardinal to have that achievement. And it was, I mean, to your point, yes, it is kind of a, you know, a fun event. But it was a great one last night because there was drama. You had a home crowd cheering for the guy that was winning until the last at bat. They were ready to explode and cheer for their guy. And they were booing Jordan Walker through every time he walked, went up to the plate and when he was batting. And to see that man hit that last home run and make a sea of Philly fans shut the heck up was worth tuning in alone for that.
1: I like that. Shutting fans up.
0: It's what England's going to do to Argentina fans tomorrow.
1: Maybe.
0: Believe.
1: We'll see. Don't
0: Hang
1: start.
0: In there,
1: don't
0: man.
1: Start on the blue, on the believe signs.
0: I wish we had a camera right now. You're just like, your shoulders are slumped. You're heavy
1: you
0: size.
1: You think today's bad? Wait till tomorrow.
0: I'm worried.
1: Anyway,
0: I'll tell you
1: like
0: this.
1: My therapist.
0: I will tell you this. Not playing your therapist, but when they win tomorrow, I am buying your first beer.
1: Okay.
0: And if they lose tomorrow, I'll buy your first beer. You win either way.
1: Yeah. Have you got any Tums in your office?
0: I think so.
1: Rolades.
0: I think we have some in our community drawer.
1: Oh, yeah, I think we do.
0: I don't know if I trust them. I think they've been there since.
1: I think they don't age, though, right? I think Tums and Rolades, you can take them.
0: Yeah.
1: You can take those. They're like the proverbial Little Debbie snacks, you know, that don't.
0: Right.
1: Although I don't think. Yeah, the Twinkies.
0: They have a shelf space of a Twinkie.
1: Yeah, but I think Twinkies do, after probably, 4 or 5 years, you probably wouldn't want to be getting in.
0: You probably
1: into
0: wouldn't.
1: That. But I think Rolades, I would imagine, have a longer shelf life than that.
0: Anyway. I'll put it in a nutshell for you.
1: Hit me.
0: England's plate, they've already exceeded your expectations, so just enjoy tomorrow's match for what it is.
1: I can't do that. It's impossible.
0: I know you can't.
1: You can't do, the stress level is through the roof. Enjoyment only comes if we're three or four goals up with a couple of minutes left. That doesn't happen in the World Cup. So, you know.
0: I'm trying, everybody.
1: You are. And I love you for it.
0: I know.
1: But anyway, I think there's people out there who can relate to this kind of stuff. And that's what it is. It's great, but it's stressful. And I looked at my stress level on my...
0: you got your health watch and you're looking at your stress level.
1: There's a lot of orange in there, David.
0: what type of...
1: Normally, I mean, my life, I don't have that much stress, really. All the stress goes to my wife. She's the one with the real job and all that stuff. But this is crazy, isn't it?
0: Yeah.
1: This is where the stress comes
0: in.
1: It's not even related to the...
0: You've been looking for this all year and it's here. Have fun with it.
1: Come and talk to me next week when it's over.
0: I will. What time's the match tomorrow?
1: We kick off at, I think it's 1 o'clock tomorrow. Or is it
0: our
1: two?
0: Time, right?
1: Is it two? Hold on a minute. I should know that, shouldn't I, really?
0: Yeah.
1: It's early afternoon.
0: And today,
1: that much I can tell you.
0: I think today's an afternoon match as well.
1: It's 2 p.m.
0: Okay.
1: And today's same time.
0: Okay.
1: France v. Spain. France to win that in extra time, probably.
0: Good matchup.
1: But, yeah. We're in, like you said, David, we're not exactly in uncharted territory. We're in unfamiliar territory here because it's only the fourth semifinal.

0: that England have ever played in a World Cup.
1: Right.
0: The first one we went on to win, but that was in England, different situation.
1: Exciting times.
0: Yeah.
1: Yeah, let me real quick. Yeah, anyway, you're getting ready to take a commercial break here.
0: Yeah, but take a commercial
1: speed
0: break.
1: Limit on
0: yes,
1: our highways.
0: 75 on the
1: what
0: rural
1: do you think,
0: stretch.
1: Man, what do you think?
0: I don't know, David. People know I'm a granddad driver, so I don't know if I'm necessarily
1: becoming
0: on board
1: one more
0: with that.
1: And more.
0: Well,
1: but,
0: good.
1: So you're anti increasing it by 5 miles.
0: Yeah, and
1: per
0: I know MoDOT came out against it. They didn't like it either.
1: Yeah.
0: They were against
1: very
0: 75
1: curious.
0: Miles an hour. But then again, if you're out, you know this, when you're heading out to Kansas, it's 75 once you get through Kansas. Once you get out on I-70, isn't it? It's 75 out there in Kansas.
1: I think there a lot of us would acknowledge you could be going 75 and still have all the traffic pass you on I-70. So
0: that is true.
1: That's part of it.
0: And certainly when you get out into Kansas en route to, if you're going to Manhattan or if we're headed to Colorado, that is what you could definitely call rural highway.
1: It is. Yeah.
0: There is no doubt. It's definitely rural. And that's the key here, right? It's rural. I guess some other interstates are stretches of I-44 rural. Are they going to take any part of I-70 and say, this is rural? Because to me, there aren't that many stretches that would come under that.
1: But they basically mean, you know, outside of our metropolitan areas.
0: Yeah. All right. Well, we'll see. I don't know. I think it might be a little bit better once we've got three lanes each way. But you're right. If it's 75, people are going to be going 80 as a matter of course.
1: Yeah.
0: And, you know, that worries me. I got a fairly new driver on the road. Going to have another one when he finally gets his finger out and decides to study the guide, possibly.
1: So. I will join you. I don't think we need it.
0: Yeah. I don't think we need it either. Yeah. But yeah. Some. All right. Hey, thanks, David.
1: All right, brother.
0: You tried. And I appreciate it.
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6: You know, it's funny, when I think back to what the typical American dinner looked like when you and I were kids, there's usually some kind of meat featured at the center of the plate. Vegetables are there, but often thought of as a side dish. More and more, though, we are coming to realize that a plant-based diet, with little or no meat even, is going to be a healthier way to eat for just about everyone. New study out of the University of Hawaii Cancer Center found that eating a high-quality plant-rich diet that includes whole grains, vegetables, and fruits may prevent cognitive impairment even when people start that diet in their late 50s and 60s. Yeah, it's important to make sure you're getting enough protein, fats, complex carbohydrates. Just because you cut out or even cut back on meat, though, is not a license to eat whatever you want. Focus on eating whole, real foods. I'm Dr. Sanjay Gupta, helping you live a better life.
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0: And I know that our friend James Owen would have a response to this particular piece in Comobiz. And here is James Owen, who is CEO of Renew Missouri. Good to see you. How are you?
20: Well, hey, Simon. I'm great. Thanks for having me on this morning.
0: Saw you on a very warm Friday afternoon last week, taking in the footy.
20: You were much more engaged with that game than I was. I was mainly just watching my kids. The schools were out on Friday because of Juneteenth.
0: Yep.
20: Hey, I will say what's great about it is we have a communal space with all these people there coming to watch a game. And I think we do not have enough of that in this country right now. We are so inclined to be watching TV at home. So it's great to see people. Yeah.
0: That's a good result. Yeah, in a second game, which England can't do, but the US can do it. So good for them.
20: I didn't stay, so I don't know what happened.
0: Do you still not know what happened?
20: Oh, no, I don't know.
0: Oh, James, the U.S. won 2-0. It was comfortable win in the end.
20: Simon, I was keeping up with the box office receipts for Toy Story 5 this weekend. I was very busy.
0: Yeah, well, so Mike Murphy, actually, in this piece, has the receipts from the city and our renewable energy program, particularly from our providers. And he talks a lot about the plan that was presented to the city's water and light advisory board.
20: Right.
0: He said Wednesday, so this would have been a couple of weeks ago, right? But basically, Mike talks about the fact that our renewable energy program cost electric customers about $3.46 million more in 2025 than power from non-renewable sources would have cost.
20: Hmm.
0: Did we go into this? And I mean the city, and you're a spokesman, not for the city, we should emphasize.
20: Right.
0: But I think the city probably went into this knowing there would be a cost to it. Has it got out of hand?
20: So, I mean, and when we talk about responding to this particular article or these particular concerns, I think I also want to respond generally to the city of Columbia and how they've handled renewable energy deployment. You know, look, this was voted on. This was a renewable energy standard that was agreed to by voters decades ago. Clearly, there is a public sentiment in this town that favors clean energy, that favors renewable energy.
0: We are Como.
20: We're a little bit of a liberal city compared to the rest of the state, as you've probably noticed. And, you know, there are public policy considerations that have to be factored in. There are very much, you know, when we have a vote and we have a law changed, and I would say that this is a general problem in the state of Missouri, as you've probably noticed, that a lot of people who are, you know, kind of pro-establishment or part of the establishment do not care what voters want to do.
0: I've noticed that. And now they're really just trying to even wipe us out at the very beginning of this stuff. Yeah.
20: Yeah, right. So, I mean, because we've got to vote on that very thing in August at the statewide level. No on five,
0: by the way.
20: No on four and five.
0: Yeah, no on four and five. Yeah,
20: Vote against everything except for Amendment 1. That's what I would
0: say. That's the Parks
20: type. That's the Parks one.
0: State Parks, yeah.
20: Okay, so.
0: We digress.
20: So, I mean, there is, you have to factor in the fact that there is like this political will for this right now. Okay, then let's get into the money, because quite honestly, I think let's be honest, most people do not care about the planet. They do not care about the Earth. They do not care about the fact that
0: that's depressing. You think that's the case, James?
20: Yes.
0: Most people?
20: I think the majority of people who are of influence and have leadership in the state and in this country currently do not care.
0: That's so depressing.
20: I mean, I believe that. And I think...
0: Well, I think you're right when it comes to what we're seeing national leadership. Here locally, I would like to think that when I say locally, I mean Missouri. I would like to think that's different, but yeah.
20: I think when you look at the initiatives that have been promulgated by Governor Kehoe and the Missouri legislature, it has been moving towards burning gas in order to create new generation, especially for data centers, which, by the way, the governor of the state and the Missouri legislature are promoting us to do. City of Columbia is dealing with the data center issue, and I promise you that data center issue is part of what part of this conversation.
0: Yeah,
20: because
0: they
20: are energy consumers in a big way.
0: Big time, yeah.
20: Right. So what I would say is, as far as an economic perspective, here's what I'd say about some of the numbers he's using. I think what you're looking at is, okay, we are primarily, first and foremost, we are a very coal heavy state right now.
0: Yeah,
20: we burn a lot of coal. We're generating a lot of coal. Those coal plants that do that have been around for 50, 60 some odd years. The way accounting works is those depreciate every year. So when you look at the numbers on that, that depreciation is going to look cheaper and cheaper. As we're building solar, as we're building wind, as we are putting in battery storage systems that can store solar and store wind and store all forms of power, quite honestly, because that's a big challenge with power, right? Is we have to use it as soon as we make it, almost, or as soon as it goes out on the wires, we have to use it.
0: Yeah.
20: Battery storage solves that. But I mean, we are seeing an issue of coal plants do not cost as much as they did because they are coming to the end of their cycle, of their life. And I can tell you right now, the Trump administration is spending hundreds of millions in moving into billions of dollars to keep coal plants open that are no longer providing economic benefit to utility customers.
0: They're also paying millions and millions of dollars to block contracts for new wind farms that were already signed. It's just so self-defeating. It just beggars belief. But you shouldn't be surprised anymore, though.
20: All because we have a president who lost a legal fight
0: in Scotland,
20: against Scotland because he did not want to see offshore wind turbines by his golf course.
0: Correct.
20: That is the personal grievance that is driving the policy decisions we've seen over the past 2 years.
0: Yeah.
20: And it's no way to run a country. It's no way to run an energy grid.
0: But bringing it back more locally to Mike's points here. I mean, I think some people will look at this and say, well, how much are we prepared to pay over the odds? You know, how much are we prepared to, if you like, lose on this whole deal? I mean, there has to be a line.
20: Well, I suppose compared to what? Building a new gas plant, which costs more money than building solar. Because I think one of the things I would note, and look, I understand Mr. Murphy does not have an entire treatise or essay to write here. He's writing a news article or an opinion piece. So you can't get into every issue. But the one thing I would point out is, we are having to find generation from somewhere. We are either going to be building new gas plants or we're going to be building solar or battery storage. And I can tell you, comparatively, solar and storage is much cheaper than building a new gas plant. And we can do it faster, too. Typically, a solar storage facility can be built from start to finish in 18 months. Right now, we're looking at 2030 by the time that we would need to build a gas plant. not to mention the fact that natural gas is subject to various issues with foreign conflicts. If we have any of those going on.
0: I don't know what you're talking about.
20: I don't know if we have any of those going on right now, Simon, that would have an impact on the natural gas marketplace. There are issues. I mean, people talk about the weather with solar and wind. There are volatility issues involving weather with gas. I mean, when you talk about like, you know, like where it's being deployed in other parts of the world, where it's needed in other parts of the world versus here, I mean, that weather volatility is going to have a significant impact on how much that gas costs. Mm-hmm. So how much is the alternative to what is being talked about in that article? What are those numbers being compared to?
0: Yeah.
20: I would say those numbers would be worse.
0: So one of the things that that he mentions here and was in the report too is what's called net metered customer solar. And what that is people who put in solar here, and I think Mike said there was about 150 people installed last year, yet there were 150 new customer-owned photovoltaic installations or expansions. And that's when people are able to sell back power to the city, but it costs the city. How does that work then, James? Okay. What's the problem there? Because it says here that it added nearly $70,000 to the renewable rate impact.
20: So what I would say about that, when you look at the net metered statutes, and net metering basically means it's usually referring to solar. When you got rooftop solar or ground mount solar, it applies to all forms of energy, but we usually think about that as solar. Now, you're hooked onto the grid. There is some backfeed. That is a dorky, wonky term, but there is some power produced from...
0: Not feedback, backfeed.
20: Backfeed. Yeah, you get feedback. that goes to your house or your business, but most of it goes back onto the grid. Now, what I would point out with Mr. Murphy is like, yes, we are paying customers for that. But under the statutes of the laws of the state of Missouri, we are paying people for the avoided cost of buying that power from somewhere else. It's not even like if we were to buy that on the market, it's going to be at a much higher rate than what we're paying customers back. By law, all a utility has to do is pay for what that would have cost, that the cost they're avoiding by buying it from that customer as opposed to buying it from somewhere else. Mm-hmm. So it's actually you're actually spending less money on buying it from customers than you would from buying it on the market. Because let's be clear, Columbia does not generate a lot of its own power. We are buying it from a marketplace. We are buying it from this entity called MISO.
0: Yeah.
20: Which, believe me, I do this for a living, and I still have trouble explaining to people that we have this kind of invisible, privately ran marketplace that goes all across the Midwest, all the way up to Minnesota, all the way down to Louisiana, which I know is not the Midwest, but it's, I guess, mid-continent is what you would call it. And the utilities like Columbia Water and Light, like Ameren, are all members of this regional transmission organization. That's what we call them. And so they're buying power off of those things. So we are constantly buying power to bring it to customers here. That's costing much more money on the market than it would be buying it from somebody who's got that solar on their roof. If that makes sense.
0: Yeah.
20: Yeah. So, yes, we are paying for that, but we are, excuse me, I'm going through puberty, if you can't tell. I don't know what has happened to my voice.
0: Late to you.
20: I finally come out of my shell. I would just say that, yes, we are paying those customers money, but we are paying them a much lower rate than we would if we were buying it somewhere else.
0: Points out here that the Water and Light Advisory Board and staff have actually recommended changing the renewable energy standard. And one recommendation is this goal of 40% renewable by 2035. Is that attainable or is that just going to up the cost? What's your thought on that?
20: I think that, again, I think, you know, depending on which cost you're looking at, it's obtainable. I think that there is a lot of solar going on to the grid right now that can be purchased by the city of Columbia. There is a lot of wind on the grid. My voice is still cracking. There is opportunity. I mean, we don't necessarily have to build it, right? I mean, like, that's where a lot of the cost for clean energy or any generation comes from is that. But now, I, you know, again, as an alternative. Okay, what are we looking at? We're looking at natural gas. That is what a lot of utilities are looking at right now. Ameren is building a lot of natural gas. The rural electric cooperatives are building a lot of gas. But how much is that going to cost? You're talking about those plants can cost over $1 billion to construct. There are fuel costs associated with that. Again, there's a lot of volatility, as I mentioned, with those costs. And I think when you compare those numbers to what solar and storage can do, look, there's a lot of research out there from marketing firms, from finance firms that will tell you that solar and storage remain the lowest cost form of power that you can find.
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6: If I were to ask you what makes for a good night's sleep, you'd probably say a dark, quiet room, not too many things on your mind. 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Temperature may be one of the most underappreciated factors in sleep. 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Most experts will recommend a room temperature of 60 to 67 degrees Fahrenheit. 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
2: I hate to cite media, but here we are. Sean James. Remember this guy, Jack Smith? The loathsome rogue prosecutor?